That was part of my conversation with Sam Blewett, Politico's UK political correspondent. 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I'm Jason Markisoff. 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
1: That was The Inquiry from the BBC. I'm Saroja Coelho here on CBC Radio 1. Have a great day.
2: Good morning, I'm Craig Norris. It's Wednesday, August 12th. The time now is 5:57, and welcome to the Morning Edition. Coming up on the show, living with epilepsy comes with its own set of challenges, from brief staring spells to full body convulsions. Now, the former, the syndrome, can go unnoticed to those who aren't aware of the condition. That's why author Lori Wolf Hefner wrote a book about a teenager with epilepsy with eyelid myoclonia, to raise awareness about the often overlooked syndrome. Lori joins us at 8:10 to tell us more. And as American and Canadian trade reps try to cut a deal, a new report says that throwing out the free trade entirely could cost hundreds of thousands of jobs and result in trillions of dollars lost between countries. That story is in our second hour at 10 after 7. And the Perseid meteor shower is this week. Science educator Orbax will join me to go over what you need to know to see it and what else you might spot in the night sky this month. That conversation's coming up at 6:10. Joe Pavia has some traffic and headlines in a sec. Right now, Josette Lafleur has some weather. Good morning.
3: Good morning, Craig. It's partly cloudy, misty, 14 degrees in Kitchener, Waterloo, Cambridge, Guelph, 16 in Mount Forest, Stratford, and Brantford. Mainly cloudy today with a 40% chance of showers, risk of a thunderstorm throughout the afternoon. Wind from the southwest at 20 kilometers per hour, gusting up to 40 throughout the morning. Light breeze throughout the afternoon. High 25, humidex 31, UV index 7 or high. Mainly cloudy tonight with that chance of showers continuing through the evening. Fog patches developing after midnight and a low of 13.
2: Thanks. Now here is Joe Pavia with some traffic and some headlines. Good morning.
4: Good morning, Craig. Spotting a few delays this hour. One, I'm going to start 85 northbound, and there is a slowdown from about the Northfield Drive exit to the King Street exit. I'll keep you posted on what's happening there. Also seeing it slow going on the 401 westbound around Highway 6, and that is road work. Another slowdown, 401 westbound at around Highway 25. In the news, the city of Guelph received a multi-million dollars in federal funding to upgrade its Water Resource Recovery Center. The upgrades are meant to enable the construction of 4,400 housing units in Guelph by 2031.
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8: This is World Report. Good morning. I'm Marcia Young. Over 100 wildfires are burning across British Columbia this morning, and crews are preparing for another day in the fight to contain the Bald Range fire. That fire has stretched across 180 square kilometers of land southwest of Okanagan Lake. Possible thunderstorms are in the forecast. These could make the flames more erratic, or they could give firefighters a break. The uncertainty is hanging over thousands of displaced people. The CBC's Michelle Allen reports.
9: A prayer circle around Okanagan Lake. People gather to support those who lost their homes to wildfire.
10: So we're really here just to pray, to remember our relationship to each other.
9: Jennifer Lewis is with the Okanagan Nation Alliance. She's one of roughly 20,000 in BC under evacuation orders. Many are sleeping in cars or trailers.
11: It was just terrible. It was just so spooky. Me and the dog, all I did was sit and cry.
9: Summerland resident Raylene Park said she had just 15 minutes to flee the Bald Range fire. Some forecasted rain could provide a little relief in the next few days, but officials say they can't afford to count on it. And in other parts of the province, there could be wind and dry lightning, which could worsen current fires or start new ones. Officials say the crews battling these fires are exhausted, but there is help. Firefighters from Mexico are already on the ground. Another 102 from Costa Rica will arrive on Thursday. Michelle Allen, CBC News, Vancouver.
12: I mean, it's smoky every year, but it's more, it's a lot more.

0: more smoky this year.
1: We're staying indoors mostly and doing what we can to have fun where we can.
2: It's hard on your emotions. It's hard on not being able to get out and do something.
3: People in Kelowna, BC have been living in the haze blown over from the Bald Range fire for almost a week. They are making do, mostly indoors. But Cliff Chapman with the BC Wildfire Service says there is a silver lining to the dark clouds.
4: It is helping to ensure that the wildfires do not receive clean oxygen, because every time we see the air clear, we see significant and extreme fire behavior.
3: Still, health experts warn poor air quality from wildfire smoke can trigger short-term impacts like asthma attacks. Prolonged exposure can increase risk of stroke and dementia. It was a public meeting meant to provide residents in Montreal with answers. 16 police officers in one of the city's most diverse neighborhoods are facing allegations of racism and abuse. But as the CBC's Sarah Levitt reports, many of the people who attended last night's meeting with Montreal police left angry and disappointed.
5: What concrete changes can the community expect to see?
6: Stepping up to the microphone, Joan Lee has a direct question. The president of the West Island Black Community Association looks at Montreal Police Chief Fadi Daguerre for the answers.
7: So concrete actions, I think, first of all, when we meet the partners, they propose us some recommendation. Very soon we give a follow-up.
6: For many in the room at City Hall, that answer was too broad. The police chief there for a public meeting following a bombshell announcement in June that 16 police officers were being investigated for alleged racist acts against Black and Arab citizens. All 16 at one station in one of Montreal's most diverse neighborhoods.
7: Especially at Station 39, we're going to be doing some changes.
6: The police chief confirmed 3 officers have been suspended, 3 put on administrative duties, and the 10 others transferred to other stations. But he didn't provide much more information, citing the ongoing investigation. Outside City Hall, around 20 people briefly clashed with officers standing guard, angry they wouldn't be let into the meeting. The room inside was full, so too was a spillover section.
7: Definitivement, je présente toutes mes excuses.
6: Speaking to the room, Chief Daguerre acknowledged the hurt and presented his apologies for those who were victims of racism at the hands of police. Apologies many feel are too late and won't result in action. Sarah Levitt, CBC News. Montreal.
3: China's strongest storm this year continues to batter parts of the country. Typhoon Dolphin caused rivers to breach their banks and flooded homes and roads. New rainfall records have been set in central and eastern provinces. That led to landslides and washed out bridges. Hundreds of bus routes have been canceled and many tourist attractions are closed. Typhoon Dolphin is weakening, but officials say its remnants are still drawing more moisture inland, meaning more rain is in the forecast. The World Health Organization is expected to provide an update on Ebola today. The current outbreak in the Democratic Republic of Congo has caused more than 2,000 deaths. Vaccine trials are going ahead, but as the CBC's Tashana Reid explains, health officials warn the spread of the disease is outpacing the response to contain it.
8: It's not good.
9: In the Democratic Republic of Congo, the Ebola outbreak of the rare Bundibujo strain shows no signs of slowing down. Health officials say more than 2,000 people have died and another 4,000 infected. WHO's Africa Regional Director, Dr. Mohamed Janabi, says people are dying before they can access health care.
8: 60-70% are dying at home.
9: Taran Levera in Halifax is the operations lead for the Canadian Red Cross. He spent 2 months in Bunia and completed a 3-week quarantine after his return. Levera says the humanitarian and medical response faces major challenges.
10: There's simply not enough health workers.
9: He says difficulty accessing remote areas, ongoing conflict, and widespread mistrust create barriers. There is no approved vaccine for this rare Ebola strain, but clinical trials are underway in the UK and Canada, while new treatments are being researched in Ituri province. Tashana Reid, CBC News, Toronto.
3: Rivers are drying up across parts of Europe. The continent is in its fifth stretch of extreme heat since May. As a result, river levels are at record lows. And the recent drought is exposing a lot about the region's past and future. The CBC's Nick Logan explains.
0: Relics of German warships have risen from their watery resting places as the Danube River recedes to a point that's never been seen before.
11: It's very interesting. It's sort of a snapshot of the Second World War history that's suddenly come to life from the depths, so to speak.
0: Captain Arthur Galaxin teaches history at the Royal Canadian Military College in Kingston. He says Nazi Germany sank some 200 of its vessels where the river divides what is now Serbia and Romania.
11: The German forces in the former Yugoslavia were very desperate in the early fall of 1944 as they're trying to evacuate the country.
0: Drought has exposed these wrecks before, but record European heat has parched the Danube River basin enough for people in the village of Prahova to spot a dozen this year.
12: It's beyond questionable now that climate change is making all of these worse.
0: Richard Allen is a climate scientist at the University of Reading in England. The perilously low water levels have affected fishing, agriculture, tourism, and even power plants. Allen says this is just the tip of the iceberg.
12: Because if we keep emitting greenhouse gases at the rate we're doing now, then this is only going to get worse.
0: But as climate change makes it all the more likely for heat waves, fires, and droughts like this to occur, Galaxin says,
11: it's very heartbreaking for Europe. But at the same time, this gives a wonderful opportunity to look into World War II history.
0: The Danube has started to rise again, but another heat wave will scorch Central and Eastern Europe this weekend. Nick Logan, CBC News, Fredericton.
3: And finally, people in Spain will have some of the best views of a total solar eclipse in Europe today. It also offers a team of Italian scientists a brief window to test a new tool. Megan Williams explains.
13: Inside this lab in Padua, northern Italy, scientists have spent the past 2.5 years building an instrument they hope could change the way we study the sun's outer atmosphere. It's called CISS, the Circular Slit Spectrometer, and today it gets its first big test at the Javalambre Observatory, high in the mountains of Aragon in eastern Spain. During a total eclipse, the moon blocks the sun's bright surface, making its normally hidden corona much easier to see. Existing spectrometers can take hours to scan that corona, line by line. But CISS is designed to capture an entire ring of it in a single image, allowing scientists to track changes that can happen in just minutes.
14: Non c'è spazio e tempo.
13: There is neither space nor time for the unexpected, says researcher Paola Zuppella, adding that good weather will be crucial. Totality, or total sun blockout, at the observatory begins around 8:30 this evening here in Europe, and the team will have barely more than a minute to get everything right. If the technology works, it could eventually be used on a space mission to study solar activity that can affect communications and power grids here on Earth. Megan Williams, CBC News, Pistoia.
3: 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News anytime, cbcnews.ca. I'm Marcia Young.
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16: Good morning, I'm Craig Norris. It is Wednesday, August 12th, sort of a misty start to the day right now. We're at 14 degrees under a bit of cloud. The time is 6:10. Welcome to the Morning Edition. Coming up here inside our first hour, the World Health Organization is sounding the alarm about measles in Canada. It says that case numbers in this country are disproportionately high compared to the U.S. I'll ask an expert what Canada is doing wrong and what can be done to reverse the trend. Stay tuned for that at 6:50. And just ahead, inside this half hour, for many women who use dating apps, rejecting a man's advances can lead to online abuse and aggression. A new study out of the University of Ottawa looked into the behavior and found it may be more common than we think. We hear from a researcher and lots more just ahead on the Morning Edition. In In just a moment, Joe Pavia will have a check on traffic and some of the stories he's putting together for his 6:30 newscast. Right now, we send it over to Josette Lafleur with a look at our weather. Good morning.
17: Good morning, Craig. It's somewhat misty, 14 degrees in Kitchener, Waterloo, Cambridge, Guelph, 16 in Mount Forest, Stratford, and Brantford. Mainly cloudy today with a 40% chance of showers, risk of a thunderstorm throughout the afternoon. That will continue into the evening. Wind from the southwest at 20 kilometers per hour, gusting up to 40 throughout the morning, tapering off to a light breeze late this afternoon. High 25, humidex 31, UV index 7 or high. Mainly cloudy tonight with fog patches developing near midnight and a low of 13.
16: Thank you. Now here is Joe Pavia with some traffic and headlines. Good morning.
18: Good morning, Craig. Turns out that delay 85 northbound from Northfield to King Street is road work that is happening. Also, a delay on 401 westbound around Highway 6. That is the nightly road work happening there. And it looks like that other delay that I mentioned earlier around Guelph Line, that has cleared at this hour. Not seeing any issues on city streets or on the drive between the region and Guelph on 7 and 24. In the news, look for free shows skyward today. A partial eclipse of the sun and the Perseid meteor shower will be visible. And the third Caravana Ignite Festival in downtown Kitchener has been canceled. Tell you why at 6:30.
16: Thanks, Joe. Well, as you just heard Joe mention there, this week you may want to take a few minutes to look up at the sky. The Perseid meteor shower is set to peak tonight into Thursday morning, and at its peak, people may see between 50 to 100 meteors streak across the sky during the annual celestial event. That's also a partial solar eclipse in the forecast for this afternoon. Guelph science educator and co-founder of Royal City Science Orbax tells us more.
19: At about 1:38 p.m., right, because there won't be a sun in the a.m. At 1:38 p.m., there'll be a partial solar eclipse, but it's like real partial. So we're looking at like 15% coverage. Oh, okay. You're going to have like a tiny cookie cutter kind of bite out of the top of the sun. And it will start about 40 minutes before and go to about 40 minutes after. But it's so slight that you're really kind of looking at just like 1:30 to 1:45.
16: Oh, okay.
19: It's kind of the time to look. But again, as I do every time that we talk about solar eclipses, I have to stress that not only should you not look at a solar eclipse without safety glasses, but you should not stare at the sun, period. Just blanket right over top of everything.
16: Now so, you tell us.
19: Yeah, I know. So if you've got special solar eclipse glasses, take a look at about 1:38. You'll see a partial solar eclipse. Cool. But the nice thing about eclipses is that solar and lunar eclipses happen within 2 weeks of each other. Oh. So at the end of the month, on the 27th, night of the 27th going into 28th, we'll see a lunar eclipse that'll be almost full. It'll be like 96% coverage. And the great thing about a lunar eclipse is at its peak, it turns that blood red color.
16: Yeah, yeah.
19: So you get that red moon. And that's going to actually be, usually I come on here and tell you, okay, get up at 4 o'clock in the morning. This one's going to be at about midnight.
16: Oh, okay. Yeah, yeah, great. So when, let's get to the Perseids now. What exactly are we seeing with this?
19: Yeah, so the Perseids is kind of the biggest meteor shower of the year, potentially. Sometimes there's a moon, like, you know, if you have a full moon, that'll obscure some of it. This year we're in pretty good shape because it's actually the new moon. So there's going to be no other light in the sky really to obscure it. But when the Earth goes through its orbit every year and it passes through dust and particles that are left in space kind of around that as we orbit the sun, other things orbit the sun as well. Mm-hmm. So when a comet goes around the sun, it'll leave debris left from its trail. So as we hit these patches of debris that happen at the same time every year, that debris burns up in our atmosphere, and that's what we see as these shooting stars. So the Perseids were going through the debris left by Comet Swift-Tuttle, which is actually a comet that's twice the size of the one that smoked all the dinosaurs. Oh. So we're going to pass through that, potentially see a ton of it, and without there being a moon in the sky, we've got the best potential for a meteor shower that we're going to have pretty much all year.
16: Wow. And it happens every year? Is it at the same time every year?
19: So we've got about a month right now that we're passing through that debris. So kind of, I mean, anytime this week is kind of going to be your best shot.
16: Did comets eventually, do they eventually wear out? Like, I mean, do they eventually disappear?
19: I mean, I guess so.
16: Not in our lifetime, probably.
19: No, definitely. Definitely not with what I've got left. Well, that took a turn.
20: Someday I'll be burning out like those shooting stars.
19: Oh, okay. Let's write that down. Well, it's better to burn out than fade away.
20: That's what they keep saying.
19: When is the best time for people to watch them?
20: After midnight.
19: Okay.
20: Specifically midnight. Because we're going to let it all hang out. But otherwise, that's as the Earth kind of rotates and turns into it, you'll see it. You can kind of see it anywhere from about 10 p.m. on, but definitely after midnight and into the early morning.
19: But obviously get somewhere dark if you can, too.
20: Yeah. And I mean, anywhere away from the light pollution of the city or streetlights. But honestly, like, this is the one that's going to have the most. And without that moon, you should even be able to see it within the confines of the city.
19: Very nice. For you, what is your favorite part of the Perseids?
20: Oh, well, you know what? As we were talking about earlier, I live in Guelph. And my wife had never seen a meteor shower before a couple years ago. So I remember during the Perseids a couple years ago, we just kind of laid out on the deck in the backyard and looked up and just kind of watched these things streak across the sky.
19: Very cool.
20: Yeah, and it's just, it's fun. It's one of those things, you know, it's everything down here can get to be a lot sometimes. And sometimes just looking up and seeing that sky and realizing that everybody else in the world kind of looks at that same little bit of sky and you're seeing those same lights streaking across. I don't know.
19: No.
20: It's something special, I think.
19: Southern Ontario seems every time we talk, there's always something cool in the night sky. You know, if we have clouds, though,
20: yes.
19: Is there another way that we can watch them?
20: NASA is always streaming visuals of this type of thing. So you can check that out. But the nice thing about the Perseids is that even if you miss the peak, we're still going through them. So this is your last chance to dance before your kids got to go back to school in a month. It's an opportunity to kind of take a look up and just try to think about how the cosmos works and the strange machine that we're all turning on.
19: Let's talk about the rest of the summer now. What else can we view in the coming weeks?
20: I mean, I'm giving you some pretty heavy hitters here. We got the biggest meteor shower of the year. We got a solar eclipse. We got a lunar eclipse coming up. Those are the big three for August there. And then as we move into September, you know, as the dusk and sunset gets earlier and earlier and earlier, we're going to get to see kind of more and more occur. Saturn in June will be visible in the night sky as we move into the autumn. Our constellations will slowly start to change, but also the amount of clouds that we typically have in this region will vary and potentially just exponentially increase as we get closer and closer.
19: So don't get your hopes up, everybody.
20: Well, temper them.
19: Yeah, okay, yeah, that's a better idea.
20: Remember that all that's still happening just above that veil of clouds.
19: So is it, there's still we still see like a bright entity or a planet or something on the horizon every night when people look west. Is that Venus? Is that still?
20: Yeah, I mean, Venus is the brightest planet that you'll see in the sky. And it's the only one that you can actually still see in the daytime. So if you're looking and it's dusk still and the sun is still up, then what you're seeing is most likely Venus. Hmm. But Saturn is also up now as well.
19: Oh, very cool. Yeah. So let's get to Royal City Science now. What's happening there? Any events you want to let people know about?
20: Well, we're coming up on our regular Science on Tap series where we have a scientists, working scientists, or an academic in any number of various fields come in and do a talk in the pub. So we are at Royal City Brewing, and that's usually the first Thursday of the month each month. We're starting up again in September.
19: That is Orbax. He's a science educator in Guelph and co-founder of Royal City Science. The Perseids meteor shower is set to peak tomorrow night into Thursday morning with as many as 50 to 100 meteors per hour. So let's hope the weather cooperates and we can actually see them. 6:20 now here on the Morning Edition. My name is Craig Norris. This is CBC Radio 1, streaming on the CBC Listen and on the CBC News apps. We're also on your smart speakers as well. And of course, as always, dial us in at 89.1 FM. Still to come here just after the 6:30 news, where everybody knows your name and nobody knows how long they'll be around. CBC's Jason Osler finds out why more people are getting nostalgic about their local dive bar. That is coming up at 6:35. In the weather, right now we're sitting at 14 degrees under a clear sky. As we get into the day, it'll be mainly cloudy with a 40% chance of showers, risk of a thunderstorm this aft. Bit of a windy afternoon, pretty steady from the southwest at 20 kilometers an hour, gusting to 40.
1: It'll taper off a bit in the afternoon. We'll get up to a high of 25 with the Humidex making it feel like 31. And there will be a high UV index today. Well, giving online dating a try is daunting enough, but for many women, it also comes with the risk of online aggression and abuse, particularly when they've rejected someone's romantic or sexual advances. A new paper from the University of Ottawa delves into that behavior. Erin Cortes is a postdoctoral research associate and co-author of the study and joins me now. Good morning, Erin.
21: Good morning. Thank you so much for having me.
1: Thank you for being there. Why did you want to look into this topic?
21: Yeah, a couple of different reasons. So first, anecdotally, my co-author Conrad Chukowski and I had heard from our women friends, mostly those who were engaged in online dating, that this was something that they had experienced. And as researchers, we're also more broadly interested in how technology, things like social media and online dating, might be changing the landscape of these types of interpersonal interactions. So really, what's different when we're using technology to meet and to interact with others in these ways?
1: So walk us through this. Give us a sense of how this kind of interaction plays out.
21: Yeah. So what we'd heard was mostly stories about how people might have had a short exchange with someone, usually on a dating app, maybe even gone on an in-person date, and then decided that there wasn't a romantic connection. Oh, there's not really a spark here. And so when those people politely let the other party know that they weren't interested in pursuing things further, we heard that they were sometimes met with disproportionately aggressive responses. So this could be something like being called something derogatory, but sometimes, you know, it also ranges to things like harassment or threats of bodily harm.
1: Is that what you heard from some of the undergrads that you surveyed?
21: It is, yeah. In our data, we saw three broad themes of what this kind of looked like. So most commonly, participants experienced what we call disparagement. So for example, things like name calling or insults about the recipient's appearance. Oh, I think you're ugly. Oh, I didn't want to date you anyways, kind of thing. We also saw that some participants described harassment. So this was things like cyberstalking, persistent messaging after the rejection, and that included things like persistently sending inappropriate images after being asked to stop. And then in some of the most severe cases, these responses involved threats. So for example, threats of bodily harm or sexual assault, as well as death threats. These were the rarest of the three, but we still thought they were quite notable in these data.
1: Right. What do you know about the impact this behavior has on those people who are receiving this treatment?
21: Yeah, that's a really important question. So we didn't ask participants specifically about how it made them feel in this study, although participants did volunteer that information. And in most cases, when they did tell us how it made them feel, it was largely detrimental. So it made them feel badly about themselves. And in a lot of cases, it also made them feel unsafe. So perhaps a desire, oh, I don't really want to be online dating anymore because of these experiences.
1: What about the other side of this, Erin? What were you able to learn about the people who are actually carrying out this aggression?
21: Yeah, great question. It's important to note that we only heard from the people who were on the receiving end, but they did disclose, I mean, first of all, about 90% of the people on the receiving end were women, and almost all of them received these aggressive responses from men. So we know that in the vast majority of these cases, it's probably men who are doing this aggression. Interestingly, we also saw that about two-thirds, so 67%, of these aggressive responses came from strangers. So wow. People who weren't known to participants in their daily lives.
1: Wow. Much of this data was collected just before the COVID-19 pandemic. If you had to hypothesize about this, how do you think this behavior could have evolved since then?
21: Yeah, absolutely. And it is really interesting that we got this data about 6 to 8 years ago, right? We've been talking a lot about the manosphere and toxic masculinity in recent years, but our data suggests that this has been happening, you know, before that really exploded into our public consciousness. In terms of whether this has changed over time, we can really only guess about this, but it's likely that if things have changed, which they probably have, we're online even more than we were before the pandemic, So we expect that they've probably only gotten worse and not better, unfortunately.
1: I'm not a researcher, but I would agree. I would have to assume that as well.
21: Yeah.
1: I mean, besides the police being involved when it comes to death threats and things like that, what does need to happen to crack down on this behavior and protect women online?
21: Yeah, it's really important for us to know that some of these experiences aren't recognized under criminal law. So those things like name calling, insults and the like are not really punishable criminal offenses, but that doesn't mean that they aren't detrimental. So this likely requires a platform focused solution that holds these dating and social media platforms more accountable. So something like a statutory duty to design for safety with certain enforceable standards for how these types of reports, if they're reported, are handled, as well as how repeat offenders are managed. So right now, this type of moderation is pretty much voluntary. Increasingly, we're seeing it becoming quite lax. So we would hope that what our study does is document that there really is a problem here and encourage lawmakers to hold mostly these platforms accountable. We'd love to hold individuals accountable too, but in large cases, this starts with the platforms enforcing these really clear boundaries for user behavior.
1: Erin, terribly interesting. Thanks for telling us about this.
21: Of course. Thank you so much for having me.
1: Erin Cortes is a postdoctoral research associate and co-author of a new University of Ottawa study on toxic masculinity. 6:27 now here on the Morning Edition. Some music for you. Corb Lund has just released a new album called Dark Horses. It features brand new acoustic versions of 11 of his older songs. This is his new recording of Counterfeiters Blues.

0: no longer smells like horse. I can't afford to keep one around, now the rooster's gone, of course. I guess I've left it all behind me now, except for when I write.
1: That's Corb Lund there with a new version, an acoustic version of his song Counterfeiter's Blues. 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
2: Good morning. I'm Joe Pavia in the CBC KW Newsroom with a regional news update. In Kitchener, it's mainly clear in 14, London misty in 15. Mainly cloudy today with a 40% chance of showers and the risk of a thunderstorm this afternoon. It's going to be some action in the sky today. Partial solar eclipse is in the forecast for this afternoon. The sun will look like someone took a bite out of a cookie. Best time to see it will be around 1:40 p.m. And tonight you'll be able to see the Perseid meteor shower. At its peak, you may see between 50 and 100 meters streak across the sky during the annual celestial event. University of Guelph science educator Orbach says it's the biggest meteor shower of the year.
3: So the Perseids were going through the debris left by Comet Swift-Tuttle, which is actually a comet that's twice the size of the one that smoked all the dinosaurs. We're going to pass through that, potentially see a ton of it, and without there being a moon in the sky, we've got the best potential for a meteor shower that we're going to have pretty much all year.
2: The shower is expected to peak around midnight, with the number of meteors visible increasing each hour. New home sales in Ontario have been ticking upward since the government cut the HST on them. That's according to a new report by two industry groups. It says since the tax rebate began in April, new home sales climbed up 130% year over year. But looking at the numbers, that increase is driven largely by new single-family homes rather than condos. Scott Anderson is the CEO of the Ontario Home Builders Association, one of the groups behind the report.
4: Single-family homes, townhomes, probably 2 to 3 years, 2 to 4 years from the time the site plan is put into approval to occupancy, to when somebody's moving in. Condos are 5 to 7 years. So when you think back, that condos that have come online in the last couple of years, they were 5 to 7 years before that when they were started, and the economic conditions and market conditions were very different then. So we still have a surplus of inventory.
2: The HST rebate can save home buyers up to $130,000 and is set to expire at the end of March next year. The local business community is preparing for the 50% tariff set to come into effect next week. U.S. President Donald Trump announced in July the U.S. will be imposing an increased rate on Canadian goods, including dairy products, alcohol, and hockey sticks. The increased tariffs will also hit CUSMA-compliant goods. Ian McLean, the president and CEO of the Greater Kitchener-Waterloo Chamber of Commerce, says the situation leaves local businesses scrambling to figure out how to prepare for the uncertainty.
5: No one's an expert. Like, we're not an expert. Like, and I tell you that those that are experts in this field, accounting firms, logistics firms, no one knows. There is nothing worse, absolutely nothing worse for business in terms of making decisions, investment decisions, business decisions, hiring decisions, than uncertainty.
2: Trump's new 50% tariffs are set to take effect next Wednesday if a trade deal is not reached before then. Local students' associations are hearing about the effect changes in the Ontario Student Assistance Program is having on people. Major OSAP changes came into effect August 1st. The non-repayable grant portion for university and college students dropped from 85% down to 25%. Samir Sharma is the president of the Waterloo Undergraduate Student Association at the University of Waterloo.
6: In our surveying, 71.7% of students said the affordability and cost of living are their top issue that they want us to handle right now. And we're seeing across the board students more stressed, students living at home. So students are really struggling right now, and that hurts their overall university experience, from the academics to the student life.
2: Sharma says the association is currently in talks with the university and provincial partners in an effort to offer more relief to students. It's been 25 years since a small group of activists took over a park in downtown London in an attempt to call attention to the issue of homelessness. Today, the Unity Project that grew out of that protest celebrates its 25th anniversary. And Executive Director Chuck Lazenby says things have only gotten more difficult and desperate for the most marginalized Londoners.
7: There's just been an exponential increase in the cost of things like rent and basic needs that people who are on the lowest kind of economic income bracket, they cannot afford to live without further intervention.
2: Lazenby says holes in the social safety net have only gotten bigger since 2001, and Ontario works and disability rates haven't kept up with the skyrocketing cost of rent and basic needs. This year's Caravana Ignite Festival in downtown Kitchener has been canceled. One of the reasons was a recent internal changes in the Caravana Arts Group. Kwame Williams, the interim board chair of the Caravana Arts Group, says the other reason for canceling was the need for more preparation time.
8: So the decision was made that rather than have a festival that would be that would leave the citizens or the supporters wanting, that it would be best to postpone this year.
2: Last year, the event attracted 18,000 people. That's the news from CBC Kitchener-Waterloo. I'm Joe Pavia.
1: Thank you, Joe. Now here is Josette Lafleur. She has a check on what's going on in the weather. Good morning.
9: Good morning, Craig. It's kind of misty, but it is starting to clear up. 14 degrees in Kitchener, Waterloo, Cambridge, Guelph, 16 in Mount Forest, Stratford, and Brantford. Mainly cloudy today with a 40% chance of showers. Risk of a thunderstorm throughout the afternoon, right into the evening. Wind from the southwest at 20 kilometers per hour, gusting up to 40 throughout the morning. Light breeze throughout the afternoon. High 25, humidex 31, UV index 7 or high. Mainly cloudy tonight with fog patches developing near midnight and a low of 13.
1: 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This is CBC Radio 1. My name is Craig Norris. You can check us out live on the CBC Listen or the CBC News app. Both are free downloads in your app store. 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Just ahead inside this half hour, we find out why Canada continues to battle measles outbreaks despite the disease being nearly eliminated in this country just a few years ago. I'm going to dig into that at 6:50. First, though, they have cheap drinks, mismatched decor, maybe a jukebox, and they feel just like home. But as more neighborhood dive bars close down, some are beginning to highlight what makes them special. And it also makes them important community hubs. CBC's Jason Osler has more.
10: Fredericton's Julia Sheehan is on a mission to showcase watering holes across her province.
11: Welcome to episode 10 of Every Dive Bar in New Brunswick. This week, I'm in Moncton and decided to visit the infamous Wise Guys.
10: This is an Instagram account Sheehan created just a few months ago. She's only posted about 10 videos and has quickly built a following of close to 20,000 who appreciate her eye for detail.
11: Classic graffiti and a very unique soap situation. You gotta love the soap in the ketchup bottle.
10: Sheehan says more dive bars are closing in communities all around her.
12: We definitely lost a couple classics, not just in Fredericton. Like, there's been people telling me, you know, oh, I wish you could have visited this place a couple years ago, or this place just closed. So some people can't stay afloat, which is too bad, because I really think they're community institutions.
10: Her appreciation started when she was young.
12: I remember going to a dive bar with my grandfather, and it was in the middle of nowhere. I remember just being so enamored with just kind of the weird decor and just sitting around, but everybody's having a great time, and I just remember feeling really at home in there.
10: Sheehan believes that feeling is familiar to so many others, which is why her account is drawing lots of attention.
12: I have people reach out from across the country, and I think it's that craving for kind of a homey atmosphere, like a familiar nostalgia.
10: Someone reached out from Newfoundland and asked whether she would mind if they copied her idea. Sheehan was thrilled to have inspired someone, and that account was born in May. It's also growing fast.
13: Welcome to episode 1 of Newfoundland Dive Bars. I'm here at Brassey's, a hole-in-the-wall sports bar attached to a closed-down mall in Mount Pearl.
10: South of the border, there's a new art exhibit in Chicago called Cash Only, An Ode to Dive Bars. Artists showcase their work inspired by dive bars. Here's one artist named Lexi Alvarado talking about a special drink combo of a shot and a beer that's unique to the city.
14: I want to do a piece of a woman sitting at a bar with a Chicago handshake, because when I think of dives, I think of someone with a Chicago handshake.
10: All the nostalgia isn't surprising to people who study the importance of gathering places.
15: A dive bar is a community hub.
10: Debbie LaLiberté-Rudman is a professor in the School of Occupational Therapy at Western University. She does research on the importance of third places, gathering spots outside of work or home.
15: It's a place where people know they can go and have social connection, probably pretty low stress social connection.
10: LaLiberté-Rudman says dive bars are usually cheaper, unpretentious, and more accessible to a wider variety of people.
15: People who are living with low incomes or who are unemployed or who are precarious workers have higher rates of loneliness and social isolation. So dive bars that provide that financially accessible place to hang out are really important.
10: While LaLiberté-Rudman understands why it's hard for some of them to stay afloat, she says they need to be recognized as valuable spots that offer a lot more than cheap booze and wings.
15: We need to, as communities, realize the importance of having hubs where people from the community can come together across the diversity of the community. And I think dive bars have great potential to function in that way.
10: Julia Sheehan sees that potential and has high hopes of expanding her Instagram account to showcase as many Canadian dives as possible.
12: Once I visited every dive bar in New Brunswick, I'd love to visit PEI, Nova Scotia, Newfoundland. I think that would be great to do a little Maritimes tour. Beyond that, yeah, I'd definitely open to visiting other provinces.
10: All in the name of ensuring we never forget why a local dive bar can mean so much to so many. For CBC Radio, I'm Jason Osler.
1: And now a song from a band or for a person who's going to be playing at a bar in Guelph. It's not a dive bar, but it's the Cornerstone on Friday, August 21st, pardon me. Nico Valeriot and Stephen Ingram and this singer-songwriter, Willem James Cowan, will be performing. Here is Willem James Cowan with Rubber Tires.

0: That is Willem James Cowan with Rubber Tires. He's performing at the Cornerstone on Friday, August 21st, with Nico Valeriot and Stephen Ingram. That show starts at 8 p.m. You can get tickets on Eventbrite. 6:45 now on the Morning Edition. 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You can also tell your smart speaker, if you have one, to play CBC Kitchener Waterloo or dial us in at 89.1 FM. Here is Joe Pavia now. He has a check on traffic. Good morning, Joe.
1: Good morning, Craig. Still seeing that delay, 85 northbound. It starts at around King Street and continues through to Northfield and to the other King Street exit, actually, is where it ends. And that is because of road work that is happening through there. Building on 7 right now and other area highways. Also noting that on the 401 westbound, where there's that construction zone around the Brock Road exit, there is a collision there, kind of around the same place there was a collision this time yesterday. So it's quite slow from approaching Brock Road exit and also beyond on to Highway 6 North, Craig.
0: Thanks. Now here is Josette Lafleur with a check on our weather. Good morning.
2: Good morning, Craig. It's partly misty, 14 degrees, getting up to a high of 25 today, humidex 31, UV index 7 or high. It is expected to be mainly cloudy with a 40% chance of showers, risk of a thunderstorm throughout the afternoon, right into the evening. Wind from the southwest at 20 kilometers per hour, gusting up to 40 throughout the morning. Light breeze throughout the afternoon. Mainly cloudy tonight. Fog patches developing near midnight and a low of 13.
0: Thank you very much. 6:46. We still have a lot to get to on the show just over the top of this hour. As American and Canadian trade representatives try to cut a deal, a new report says that throwing out free trade entirely could cost hundreds of thousands of jobs and result in trillions of dollars lost between both countries. We'll hear more on that story at 7:10. Right now, though, it's time for the Business Digest. Here's Megan Reed.
3: Good morning. RBC and BMO have agreed to sell Moneris, one of the biggest commerce solution providers in the country, to American Francisco Partners for $2 billion Canadian. Moneris, which is co-owned by both banks, helps businesses manage and accept credit cards and digital payments. Ian Lee, a business professor at Carleton's Sprott School of Business, thinks that this is a win for Moneris.
4: It's a very good company. It's a very successful company. But in the grand, you know, the world of payment processing, they're not one of the major players. So they are selling it to a company that is a major player in this space. So that's why they're buying it, because that's their core business, their core competency. And this is not the core of RBC or BMO. And so they've decided we can make a very good capital gain, put the money back into bank capital, and go on with our core business of banking in Canada.
3: The deal remains subject to closing conditions and regulatory approvals, but is expected to close early next year. Speaking of American companies buying Canadian, things are about to get tense at Aurora, Canada's largest medical cannabis company. Curaleaf, a major player in the space south of the border, plans to launch a hostile takeover bid for the Edmonton-based company after Aurora's board repeatedly refused to negotiate a sale earlier this summer. Curaleaf is offering $4 per share, which sent Aurora's stock soaring 24% yesterday on the TSX. Brad Poulos is a lecturer at the Ted Rogers School of Management in the Entrepreneurship Department.
5: I think there's a good chance this could happen, but probably not these exact deal terms. You know, this is a game that these big companies play, and what will likely happen is that the board of directors of Aurora will push back and try to get a better deal for their shareholders. But there's a good chance that this could happen.
3: Poulos says part of the attraction for Curaleaf is that it would also give them a listing on the NASDAQ, which it currently doesn't have, as well as some exposure into medicinal marijuana. If successful, it will give Curaleaf a footprint in 17 countries around the world. Turning to technology, Spotify is making some changes. The audio streaming service is making it easier for users to know if they're listening to humans or not. It's created an AI persona label for artificial intelligence artists and will exclude them from algorithm recommendations as part of a crackdown on fake performers, so that IRL artists won't lose out on streams to artificial rivals. The platform says that the true artist-fan connection can only be built on a foundation of trust and authenticity. Spotify is also testing a new skip ahead button that will allow paid users to skip ads on podcasts, sending a shockwave through the entire industry. However, experts are saying it's still too soon to tell if it's here to stay. And finally, skip the olives and careful when you shake it. The Roaring Social Speakeasy in Atlanta is offering a $10,000 martini, U.S. For that much scratch, you get premium vodka, beluga caviar, a bottle of champagne topped with a 5-carat diamond tennis necklace. The jewelry alone has a suggested retail price of 11 grand, not to mention a custom marquee sign and sparklers. According to the Speakeasy, known for its prohibition style and luxury cocktails, this is all about the experience. For CBC Radio, I'm Megan Reed.
0: I don't know that I'd go into a bar with that specific drink in mind, though. Anyway, for more business news, check out cbc.ca/business. Well, across the globe, measles cases are on the rise. The World Health Organization is reporting a 12% increase from around this time last year, and Canada is not immune to the problem. For more on why we're seeing a resurgence of a disease that was once nearly eliminated in this country, we have reached immunologist Dawn Bowdish. She's also Canada Research Chair in Aging and Immunity at McMaster University. Good morning, Dawn.
6: Good morning. Thanks for having me.
0: Thank you for being there. The World Health Organization's latest measles case numbers for Canada are half of those of the U.S., even though Canada has only a tenth of the population. Put that into context for us.
6: Yes. Well, we've really, really struggled to get down to no measles again. And when we look at strategies that work in other places and, frankly, are implemented even in the States where they're having so many challenges with misinformation and other issues, are things like ensuring that kids have to follow the rules and be vaccinated before they go to school. So a good comparator country for us is Australia, which actually has measles vaccination rates of over the required 95% because they really, really enforce vaccination before kids go to school. So that's really worked. Mm. In Canada, we haven't done that. And we've also have some other challenges, include not having a national vaccine registry and not being able to invest in public health to do outreach to communities, the family doctor crisis. All of this has added up to the point where we're having ongoing cases of measles.
0: Yeah, and last November, Canada lost its official elimination status after 3 decades. How significant was that?
6: It's extremely upsetting because it showed how many levels failed. And one of the things that's so important to keep in mind is that having or not having a status is a matter of words. Having infections like measles means that some children are getting really, really sick and some are never going to live up to their full potential because measles is such a dangerous virus that can affect the brain, hearing, eyes, can affect pregnancies, that sort of thing. So really what this was a wake-up call that many systems we took for granted and didn't invest in and many rules we had become lax in enforcing had fallen apart, and consequently measles got in, and it's been very hard to stamp it.
0: How did that happen? I mean, what went wrong in Canada that caused the loss of our status?
6: Well, it wasn't just one thing. It was a few things. One of the challenges has been the family doctor crisis. We don't do pediatric vaccines in like pharmacies or things like that that people have easier access to. We do them in the context of family practice or pediatrics. And so when surveys were done in 2021 and 2022 about why parents weren't getting their kids vaccinated, often it was access. They didn't have a family doctor to go to. And so that's a particularly Canadian challenge. The other thing is many provinces, including our own in Ontario, have become quite permissive in allowing people to seek exemptions. And that has meant that there are these pockets of people who aren't vaccinated, and then measles could just fly through those populations. So that's been a big challenge. And then, like I said, one of the main things that have been so effective in getting everyone vaccinated for measles is making it a requirement for going to school. And that's maintaining that has been something that public health units just didn't have the resources for some time. And so that sort of fell through. So those are three major factors. And the other uniquely Canadian challenge is we don't have a national vaccine registry. So it's hard for people to figure out if they were vaccinated, and it's hard for public health units and doctors and researchers to understand which people are not vaccinated. And so you can't dedicate resources to them.
0: U.S. President Donald Trump just signed an executive order calling for fewer childhood vaccinations. He also wants the measles, mumps, and rubella vaccines to be given one at a time rather than combined. Let's have a listen to just a tiny bit of what he had to say.
7: You have the MMR. We want it in three separate vaccinations given at separate times. Together, there could be a possibility they're quite lethal. And separately, it looks like they are not at all lethal, but just very effective.
0: What's your reaction to that decision?
6: Oh, I despair. It just doesn't make any sense. I mean, common sense. We've had these vaccines for a very long time. I'm 50 years old. I've had them. Many people around me have had them. And we have more information about the MMR vaccine than just about any other vaccine. So the challenge, the upsetting part here is it sows doubt. You know, we should be able to trust government sources for reliable information. And when we hear things like that, it sows doubts in people's minds. And there should be no doubt that this vaccine is important. Mm-hmm. The challenge with spreading them out is that actually would mean six doctor's visits. And in that long time period where a child hadn't got all those vaccines, they'd be vulnerable to these infections. So it makes no scientific sense, and it's incredibly upsetting to have that kind of misinformation coming from sources like that.
0: Just before we let you go here, Don, how can Canada increase its vaccination rate then?

0: Don, I always appreciate your insight on all of these things. Thank you so much.
1: Absolutely, anytime. Thanks so much for having me.
0: Don Bowdish is an immunologist and Canada Research Chair in Aging and Immunity at McMaster University. That gets us up to 6:57. We send it over to Joe Pavia. He has a check on traffic and some headlines. Good morning, Joe.
2: Good morning, Craig. The construction delays I mentioned in the last traffic report have all cleared right now. Not seeing anything 85 northbound beyond King. I'm spotting a couple of collisions. One is in Kitchener on Lackner Boulevard around Lorain. Not seeing a delay through that area. And that other collision on the 401 westbound approaching the Brock Road exit. The collision's still on the map, but there is no delay to tell you about. Really no delays elsewhere around the region, and no delays on transit routes either. In the news, students from across the province continue to receive funding estimates from the Ontario Student Assistance Program. Changes to OSAP came into effect August 1st. The non-repayable grant portion of the for university and college students dropped from 85% to 25%. A local student association is hearing about the effect this is having on people. And coming up on World Report, Montreal's police chief faced some angry residents last night. They're demanding answers after allegations of racism against 16 police officers.
0: Thank you very much. Now here is Josette Lafleur with a look at our weather. Good morning.
3: Good morning, Craig. It is partly misty, 14 degrees in Kitchener, Waterloo, Cambridge, Guelph, 16 in Mount Forest, Stratford, and Brantford. Mainly cloudy today. Wind from the southwest at 20 kilometers per hour, gusting up to 40 throughout the morning, tapering off to a light breeze late this afternoon. There is a 40% chance of showers, risk of a thunderstorm starting in the afternoon, continuing through to the evening. High 25, humidex 31, UV index 7 or high. Mainly cloudy tonight with fog patches developing near midnight and a low of 13.
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6: I'm JP Tasker. With an ongoing trade war with the United States ahead of a crucial trade deadline and federal by-elections approaching next month, our National Affairs panel is joining us to break that all down. That's coming up on The Current.
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7: This is World Report. Good morning. I'm Marcia Young. Residents in Montreal are demanding change within the city's police service. 16 officers are being investigated for racism and abuse. They work in one of the city's most diverse neighborhoods. The officers are accused of targeting Black and Arab people during police stops and cutting off the locks of Black men to keep as trophies. Last night, a public meeting was held by Montreal police. But as the CBC's Sarah Lovett reports, many of the people who attended that meeting left angry and disappointed.
8: What concrete changes can the community expect to see?
7: Stepping up to the microphone, Joan Lee has a direct question. The president of the West Island Black Community Association looks at Montreal Police Chief Fadi Daguerre for the answers.
9: So, concrete actions, I think, first of all, when we meet the partners, they propose us some recommendation very soon. Very soon we're going to give a follow-up.
7: For many in the room at City Hall, that answer was too broad. The police chief there for a public meeting following a bombshell announcement in June that 16 police officers were being investigated for alleged racist acts against Black and Arab citizens. All 16 at one station in one of Montreal's most diverse neighborhoods.
9: Especially at Station 39, we're going to be doing some changes.
7: The police chief confirmed 3 officers have been suspended, 3 put on administrative duties, and the 10 others transferred to other stations. But he didn't provide much more information, citing the ongoing investigation. Outside City Hall, around 20 people briefly clashed with officers standing guard, angry they wouldn't be let into the meeting. The room inside was full, so too was a spillover section.
9: Definitivement, je présente toutes mes excuses.
7: Speaking to the room, Chief Daguerre acknowledged the hurt and presented his apologies for those who were victims of racism at the hands of police. Apologies many feel are too late and won't result in action. Sarah Levitt,

0: You will hear that and a lot more. There's some great music to get to in the show. We have all the information you need to get your day started. Joe Pavia will check on traffic and share some headlines. Right now, though, Josette LaFleur has some weather. Good morning.
1: Good morning, Craig. It's a mostly cloudy 15 degrees in Kitchener, Waterloo, Cambridge, Guelph. 17 in Mount Forest, Stratford, and Brantford. Mainly cloudy today with a 40% chance of showers, risk of a thunderstorm throughout the afternoon into the evening. Wind from the southwest at 20 kilometers per hour, gusting up to 40 throughout the morning. Light late this afternoon. High 25, humidex 31, UV index 7 or high. Mainly cloudy tonight, fog patches developing near midnight, and a low of 13.
0: Thank you. Now here is Joe Pavia. He has a check on traffic and on some of the stories he's working on this morning. Good morning, Joe.
2: Good morning, Craig. Earlier collisions I mentioned on Lackner and 401 westbound approaching Brock Road exit have cleared. Seeing one delay, a 401 eastbound kind of starts around Highway 6 north and ends just before the Highway 6 south exit. Routes are building on 724, 78, and 85, also on city streets. Not seeing any issues on Guelph Transit routes, Grand River Transit, or Kitchener Go. In the news, look to the sky today as there are two celestial shows in the forecast. A partial solar eclipse is happening this afternoon around 1:40 p.m. And then tonight you'll be able to see the Perseid meteor shower. And the city of Guelph received multi-million dollars in federal funding to upgrade its water resource recovery center. The upgrades are meant to enable the construction of 4,400 housing units across the city by 2031. I'll have details at 7:30.
0: Thanks, Joe. What if there were a way to predict or model Canada's trade future with the U.S.? Well, the Canadian-American Business Council is giving it their best shot. The nonprofit's latest report lays out three possible outcomes of the ongoing trade negotiations. A status quo situation where current tariffs remain in place, a scenario where the CUSMA agreement breaks down completely, and one where CUSMA is successfully renegotiated and the trading relationship between the countries improves. For a closer look at the research and his perspective on what it means for Canada's economic future, we have reached Viet Vu. He is the manager of economic research at the DAIS at Toronto Metropolitan University, and he was not involved with this report, but he joins us from Toronto. Welcome back to the show, Viet.
3: Thanks so much, Craig.
0: What kind of economic impacts does the report describe? And we'll start with the total breakdown of the trade agreement.
3: Yeah, so you're right. This is a report that's been commissioned by an association of some of the largest businesses and industries that trade between US and Canada. And they employed Oxford Economics, which is a respected economic consulting firm, even though it's not me. But in the breakdown scenario, the sectoral tariffs remain. And CUSMA exemptions that have been protecting 90% of our trade is also gone. So the important thing to note here is that affected sectors will continue to be affected. And we're talking about the additional economic losses that will come from all of the sectors that are currently protected by CUSMA. The negative impact of the tariffs will be felt by new sectors like electronics manufacturing and chemical manufacturing, which will result in just over 100,000 additional jobs lost by the end of next year. The caveat here, though, is that even in this scenario, they assume that the Americans keeps its current mix of tariffs and Canada doesn't introduce further retaliatory tariffs, which can make the economic situation worse. But that's also a big assumption that they have.
0: So how about the opposite then? What picture does this research paint in the case of, all thumbs up successful CUSMA negotiation?
3: Mm-hmm. So in a successful renegotiation, CUSMA is renewed, and most of the sectoral tariffs are taken out. I say most here because they still leave some in, like a 10% on steel and a few other smaller trade barriers. And the effect that I see being argued here is best characterized as a level effect. That means that there will be a one-time adjustment, but not a compounding effect over time compared to now. And that's because the tariff that is levied on us have been targeted, which means that impact is also generally limited to specific sectors, not the whole economy. But the scenario will be a welcome relief to many working in the steel, lumber, and auto sector, because it also recovers just under 100,000 jobs by the end of next year. So same number, but opposite direction, right, and much more concentrated in those industries.
0: Are there real world factors or questions that aren't accounted for in this research, though?
3: Yeah, projections have assumptions. Most of the times, you're not changing anything apart from the main thing you're studying. The authors in April couldn't have predicted that Donald Trump would introduce new tariffs in July.
0: Right.
3: You also can't take into account X factors like the lost trust between Americans and Canadians or the potential impact of AI on the economy. That's why real economic tracking complements these efforts. But done carefully, projections reveal the importance of a specific economic story and who might be affected more than others.
0: So what is your reaction to the report? What do you think are the key takeaways?
3: I think what strikes me most is really the unevenness of the impact resulting from current tariffs. There are some provinces in Canada that have a lot more at stake. For example, here in Ontario, where we both live, because of the importance of auto manufacturing industry here. But other provinces should still care about this, because if CUSMA protections are gone, that unevenness will in fact even out, where everyone will start having to experience that pain and share in on the cost as well.
0: So Canada's Trade Minister Dominic Leblanc met with U.S. Trade Representative Jamieson Greer in Washington yesterday. That's the third face-to-face meeting they've had in just 3 weeks. Do we have, you know, does that tell us anything?
3: In trade negotiations, Greg, talk is always better than no talk. Hmm. So I think it shows meaningful progress from when the two sides were not talking. And I do think they're aiming towards presenting a plan of a deal to Donald Trump. And that's important because it's not really the actual final plan. But if that plan works, I'm sure we'll hear more about what's contained in that communique, which will in fact allow everyone to judge the actual level of progress that these discussions are having, and for researchers to update their economic projections and their model as well. Hmm.
0: So just before we let you go here, Viet, CBC is reporting from sources that negotiators are planning to present that trade proposal that you're talking about to Trump early next week. What is your best guess on what they might be considering?
3: Yeah, so I don't think it will implicate or contain provisions directly about the renewal of CUSMA, and instead will target the specific trade irritants that have been raised by the Americans. That means that it will likely contain provisions on dairy supply management being eased, to market access when it comes to electricity generation, and provisions concerning the regulation of big tech in Canada. I don't expect a lot of surprise here, but we also should not take that as what will end up in the final deal month later. This is just meant to show that, hey, there are talks and there are progress. You should kind of back down on this big threat that you're having.
0: Viet, always great to talk to you. Thanks for this.
3: Thanks so much, Craig.
0: Viet Vu is manager of economic research at the Dais at Toronto Metropolitan University. We reached Viet in Toronto this morning. 7:19 now on the Morning Edition. My name's Craig Norris. This is Waterloo Region's number one morning radio show, streaming live on the CBC Listen app and on the CBC News app. If you have a smart speaker, tell it to play CBC Kitchener-Waterloo or dial us in at 89.1 FM. Still to come here, just after the 7:30 news, summer is still in full effect, but the people at the Food Bank of Waterloo Region are already looking ahead to the fall and the winter months. Coming up, I speak with CEO Kim Wilhelm about what people can do to help. Kim's with us at 7:40. Quick check on the weather. We are in for another warm day. Could be a little unsettled. We could see some chance of showers, risk of thunderstorms this afternoon. Well, starting around lunch hour. We'll get up to a high of 25. Some gusty winds, though, for a couple of hours, gusting up to 40 kilometers an hour in around the 2 o'clock mark. That 25 will feel like 31 with the Humidex. 15 degrees right now under a mostly cloudy sky with calm winds. On Saturday, September 5th, Endless Summer returns to Victoria Park in downtown Kitchener. Lots of great music happening. Mother Mother, Valley, She Bad, and more, including Boy Golden. Here he is with Best of Our Possible Lives.

0: That is Boy Golden with Best of Our Possible Lives. He's performing as part of Endless Summer. That's happening Saturday, September 5th at Victoria Park in Kitchener. We'll obviously be covering a lot more of that as we get closer to the date. 7:23 now on the show. Major changes to the Ontario Student Assistance Program, or OSAP, took effect at the beginning of the month. And that means students who depend on OSAP in order to enroll at universities and colleges will now be receiving less funding than what was previously available. And these provincial grants have now been capped at 25%, and that is down from 85%. And these changes will affect many students this year, including those who attend the University of Waterloo. Pardon me. Samir Sharma is the president of Waterloo Undergraduate Students Association. He says WUSA has heard a lot of concerns from students.
1: We are hearing a lot of struggle from students right now. In our surveying, 71.7% of students said the affordability and cost of living are their top issue that they want us to handle right now. And we're seeing across the board students more stressed, students living at home, students saying, hey, I'm not going to take an Uber. I'm going to spend the extra hour on transit. So students are really struggling right now, and that hurts their overall university experience, from the academics to the student life, to their overall here. And we're seeing stuff like our Pay What You Can program and our food support service use already ticking up by students. I think they have a right to be frustrated. I'm telling the students, this isn't a false concern. We hear you. We're going to work hard internally to see what we can provide to make your life better, and how can we advocate to our partners to make sure they're making sure your life is better. But also, I'll admit, it's scary for students. It's scary for us. We have stuff like Bill 33 that may hurt how we can support students. So really making sure every day we are caught up on the current sector environment, we're caught up on what our students want, and continuing to provide the services that they so need. We're really lucky in Canada where anyone, regardless of background, you can go to university and that can be the next step in your career. It can make sure you can go up the rungs of social mobility. And I'm scared that's going to change. It's only going to be wealthy students who are able to enter university, and we're really pushing that university is a place for all, even mature students. Under income, how can we support all students entering university?
0: Samir says that despite the cut in funding, the university hasn't seen a drop in enrollment yet. And he says in the meantime, WUSA has been working with the university and provincial partners in an effort to offer relief to students.
1: Right now, with the job market being so bad, a lot of students still want to go to university, and the University of Waterloo has a high caliber of students that still want to come here. But I think we're seeing students make the harder choice of, I'm going to stay at home, or I'm going to do a degree that's cheaper, or hey, I'm just going to be in more debt after I graduate. So it is definitely hard for students, and we're trying to help them get through that through our services, but also advocating to the university with our provincial partners to get some relief. So we work with the Ontario Undergrad Student Alliance, or USA, who we're members of, to work with the ministry to say, hey, what stuff can we do on interest and other stuff around OSAP? But also internally in the university, how is our university handling stuff like food insecurity? How are we handling grants and loans for students? So how can our own internally help students, but also on a sector-wide, what's that support? On the provincial end, we're working closely with USA, our provincial partner, on the university-wide lens, where I have a meeting set up with our provost next week to try and get that talked about. But our university has committed more money into student grants, but again, it's a drop in the bucket compared to how much was cut from before. We're trying, especially as WUSA, to offer more options. Like, we recently rolled out our student price card to all students, so we get a bulk deal and we give that to students. We're rolling out a cookbook where students can help get some ways to make food at home. We have a weekly fruit and veggie market where it's $10 a bag. So how can we help them be more self-reliant while also advocating to our stakeholders to give relief from that end?
0: I was Samir Sharma, president of the Waterloo Undergraduate Student Association at the University of Waterloo. Students across the province are still getting their OSAP estimates for the school year, but a lot less money is available. We'd love to hear from you on this. Are you a student who has received their OSAP estimates? How are you feeling about it? How will the funding impact you as you head into the next school next year? You can call our talkback line 519-581-0636 or text us at 226-821-0522. Just remember to add your name, please, in the text. 7:27 now on the show. Wild rice harvesting is about more than gathering food. It's about carrying forward a tradition rooted in culture, responsibility, and connection to the land. For Timothy Smoke, harvesting wild rice is both a birthright and a responsibility. Smoke from Alderville First Nation spoke with Unreserved host Rosanna Deerchild about the importance of passing this tradition on to future generations.
2: After, like, I've started harvesting and processing myself, when I finished that process, there was a smell that just stuck with me. And if like those who know the smell of roasted wild rice, it is like medicine to you, right? So like through that, it's like that's the feeling and that's that smell and connection that I want, because that was the smell that your ancestors had or had smelled. And even go farther back, even when like if you ever sit in a canoe with wild rice, you're sitting in a place where your ancestors sat. To visit a place like that, how easily we can get distracted in the world, but something so simple as visiting the places where your ancestors sat, something anyone can do, but it's just doing it, right? That's why I do it.
3: Mm.
2: Yeah.
3: And if you could, you know, see through the eyes of your future, you know, descendants, what do you hope that they will do in terms of carrying this forward?
2: I hope that they will protect it, but also help it flourish the way it was intended to, because Southern Ontario used to be the hotbed for wild rice. Where Rice Lake is, if you know where Rice Lake is and on Southern Ontario, it was like downtown for Indigenous people, right? Because of the wild rice that sat in that lake, right? So the dream and the hope is that like we have that much rice. You know, it might not happen in my lifetime, but there's always hope.
0: Timothy Smoke is an Anishinaabe knowledge holder and firekeeper from Alderville First Nation. You can hear more about how Indigenous communities are revitalizing traditional aquaculture through ancestral knowledge this week on Unreserved. You can catch the show on Tuesdays at 1 p.m. or, of course, you can listen anytime on the CBC Listen app. You can listen to it on demand, much like you can listen to parts of our show on demand on the Listen app as well. 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
4: Good morning, I'm Joe Pavia in the CBC KW newsroom with a regional news update. Mix of sun and clouds today and 15 in Kitchener right now. In London, it's misty and 18. It's going to be mainly cloudy with a 40% chance of showers, a risk of a thunderstorm this afternoon. New home sales in Ontario are showing signs of life, jumping in the past few months compared to the same time last year. Some industry players say that's thanks to the government's new HST rebate. Nama Weingarten takes a look.
5: 130%. That's how much new home sales in Ontario have gone up year over year after the government's HST rebate on them started in April. The figures come from a report by the Building Industry and Land Development Association, along with the Ontario Home Builders Association, which advocated for the rebate. CEO Scott Anderson says,
6: "The impact of the HST is what really brought consumers off the sideline."
5: The rebate means buyers of new homes can save up to $130,000. The more expensive the home, the less they'll save. But with the market still in a slump, not everyone is convinced the rebate is behind a sales uptick.
7: I have not had a single person contact me and use the word HST.
5: David Fleming is a local broker in the GTA.
7: Sales might have doubled, but they've doubled from an all-time low.
5: The broker Daniel Foch says the rebate, which is temporary, did rush some to buy.
8: They're coming in with urgency because this tax rebate, it's going to expire after a year. So they're eager to get a deal done within that period.
5: The rebate is set to expire at the end of next March. Nama Weingarten, CBC News, Toronto.
4: In the 25 years since Chuck Lazenby sat among a group of activists to protest rising poverty and homelessness rates, she says things have only gotten more desperate. Lazenby now heads up the Unity Project for Relief of Homelessness, a shelter and resource center that was born from that 2001 protest movement. She says there are major gaps in how that desperation is handled.
9: The one thing that hasn't changed in 25 years is that the solution to homelessness is housing, and the solution to poverty is income. And those things have not changed over 25 years and are still kind of falling on deaf ears.
4: The Unity Project will host an anniversary gathering this morning at 11 o'clock in Old East Village in London. You can read more about the organization's beginnings on our website, cbc.ca/London. Some people in Waterloo Region who are eligible for the Canadian Dental Care Plan are still finding it difficult to access the program. Dr. Shuli Wong is the Region of Waterloo's Medical Officer of Health. She told a committee meeting yesterday there are a few reasons for that.
10: Low-income families still face co-payments and balance billing. Other barriers to access include treatment delays or challenges obtaining approval for more complex care.
4: She says regional staff are trying to help people, but some are only covered by the Healthy Smiles Ontario program. Now, that's an issue because not all dentists offer that program, which means regional staff are working to determine which programs people are eligible for and help families navigate coverage rules. It's been less than 2 weeks since funding cuts to the Ontario Student Assistance Program, or OSAP, went into effect, but university associations are already starting to hear how it's impacting students. Samir Sharma is the president of the Waterloo Undergraduate Student Association. He says more than 70% of students surveyed say they are struggling right now, and they've been reaching out to the association to express their concerns.
1: They have a right to be frustrated. I'm telling the students, this isn't a false concern. We hear you. We're going to work hard internally to see what we can provide to make your life better. And how can we advocate to our partners to make sure they're making sure your life is better. But also, I'll admit, it's scary for students. It's scary for us.
4: Sharma says the association is currently working with the university and provincial partners in an effort to offer more relief to students. In the meantime, the university continues to offer programs such as the Student Price Card and food supports. The federal government is giving $33.4 million to the city of Guelph. The funding will help expand and upgrade Guelph's Water Resource Recovery Center. These upgrades are meant to enable the construction of 4,400 housing units across the city by the year 2031. Well, you will be able to see the biggest meteor shower event of the year tonight. At its peak, the Perseid meteor shower will have anywhere from 50 to 100 meteors streak across the sky. University of Guelph science educator Orbach says midnight will be the best time to see it.
11: As the Earth kind of rotates and turns into it, you'll see it. You can kind of see it anywhere from about 10 p.m. on, but definitely after midnight and into the early morning.
4: Orbach says the Perseid is one of the biggest meteor showers of the year. He says it's caused as the Earth moves through the debris of a comet larger than the one that killed the dinosaurs. And also happening this afternoon, a partial solar eclipse. Orbach says in our area, the sun will look like someone took a bite out of a cookie. Best time to see the partial solar eclipse will be around 1:40 p.m. That's the news from CBC Kitchener-Waterloo. I'm Joe Pavia.
0: Thanks, Joe. You said you had cookies?
4: Yes, partial bite of a cookie.
0: Oh, I thought you said you had cookies.
4: No, I don't have cookies. There's cookies in the lunchroom or, yeah.
0: Those are from our executive producer, Yeva Lutz.
4: Mm-hmm. That was very kind of her.
0: Yes, she said, because we did a great job. So we get cookies. That's not what she said. Here is Josette Lafleur now with a check on the weather.
12: Good morning, Craig. It's partly cloudy, 15 degrees in Kitchener, Waterloo, Cambridge, Guelph, 17 in Mount Forest, Stratford and Brantford. Mainly cloudy today with a 40% chance of showers, risk of a thunderstorm throughout the afternoon into the evening. Wind from the southwest at 20 kilometers per hour, gusting up to 40 throughout the morning. Light breeze throughout the afternoon. High 25, humidex 31, UV index 7 or high. Mainly cloudy tonight. That chance of showers continuing through the evening. Fog patches developing near midnight, low 13.
0: Thank you very much. You are listening to the Morning Edition, still to come inside this half hour, 1 week away from U.S. President Donald Trump's threat to impose 50% tariffs on Canadian goods. And that is causing chaos for local manufacturers who ship their products across the border. I speak with Cambridge Chamber of Commerce President and CEO Greg DeRocher about what he's hearing from local businesses. Greg's with us at 7:50. Right now we check in with John Hancock in some sports. Good morning, John.
13: Morning.
0: The Blue Jays beat the Red Sox for the second night in a row.
13: Yeah, and the Jays are doing it with a lot of new players. They've got so many injuries. They've made so many changes, and yet they've still won 9 of their last 13. And they beat the Red Sox for a second night in a row at Rogers Center. It's a 4-game series, 5-3 the final. Ernie Clement drove in the tie-breaking run in the sixth on a fielder's choice, and Brett Bateman drove in two. Brett Bateman, one of the newcomers, talks about being a rookie on a new team and the pressure that comes with it.
14: It's baseball, right? Like, they have a ball and they got to throw it over the plate. And as long as you're on time for the heater, you're going to make a good decision and just having trust in yourself and your abilities. It's a game that I've played my entire life, and the only pressure that you put on is the pressure you put on yourself. I've been really blessed to have a lot of figures in my life that have helped me learn that at a young age. And like I said, as long as you do what you can do, what's in your control, there's no pressure on you.
13: Chase Lee got 5 outs for his first major league win. Spencer Miles earned his first career save. And the Blue Jays are within 2.5 of the Texas Rangers for that third and final wild card spot in the American League. But don't forget, Detroit, Minnesota, Cleveland, and Baltimore are 4 teams that the Jays have to jump over just to get to that third wild card. Jays, of course, 2.5 out. Detroit's just 0.5 game back. Minnesota, 1.5 back. And Cleveland, Baltimore, 2 back. So anything can happen. Jose Soriano gets the start in Game 3 tonight at Rogers Center. In the Canadian Baseball League, the Barrie BayCats beat the Guelph Royals 8-4. Chatham Kemp Barnstormers over the Hamilton Cardinals 10-9. Kitchener Panthers host the Brantford Red Sox tonight at 7. London Majors host Chatham Kent. That's also at 7. And at the Canadian Little League World Series going on in Glace Bay, Cape Breton, British Columbia's Little Mountain will face Ontario's Ottawa West in the final. The BC team shut out Quebec 8-0, while Ottawa West beat Alberta 3-1. The final will be played at 11 a.m. Eastern this morning at the Cameron Bowl. The winner will represent Canada at the upcoming Little League World Series in Williamsport, Pennsylvania.
0: And Quebec beat Ottawa to advance to the Canadian Club Soccer semifinals.
13: Yeah, the reigning Canadian Premier League champions won't be adding a Voyager Cup title this year. Supra de Quebec, the visitors, tied Atletico Ottawa 3-3 at TD Place Stadium. Supra advances, winning the two-match series 5-3. And Quebec advances to face another Canadian Premier League team, Hamilton's Forge FC, in one semi. Defending champion Vancouver Whitecaps and CF Montreal, both of Major League Soccer, will meet in the other semi. Whitecaps looking to win a 5th straight Voyager Cup title. And this year's winner also qualifies for the 2027 CONCACAF Champions Cup.
0: And you have the latest from the National Bank Open men's and women's tennis tournaments in Montreal and Toronto.
13: Yeah, the men are playing in Montreal. Good day for American players. Defending champion Ben Shelton, 12th seed Lerner Tien, and 28th ranked Brandon Nakashima all won their quarterfinal matches, along with Spain's Rafael Jodar. Because of heavy rain Monday, the night session was canceled. The women are competing in Toronto. Switzerland's Belinda Bencic pulled out of her match against American Coco Gauff because of a hip injury. So Gauff advances to the semi. So did second seed Alina Rybakina of Kazakhstan. She beat Japan's Naomi Osaka in a 3-match event that took well over 2.5 hours.
0: And Canadian swimmers open competition today at the Pan Pacific Swimming Championship in California.
13: Yeah, going on in Irvine, California, Summer McIntosh aiming to win 5 gold medals at the 2028 Los Angeles Olympics, using this as a tune-up, of course. And you know, at 19, she's not the youngest member of the women's team anymore.
15: It's so exciting. I talked to a few of them on the bus, getting to know them a little bit, just chit-chatting. It's so nice and refreshing to see the next generation. And it's also kind of nice to not be the youngest on the team anymore. You know, I have more responsibilities to, you know, set a good example for them. And I think this is honestly the perfect way that anyone can start their international career off. Outdoors, fun, shorter meet. Takes the pressure off maybe a little bit for them.
13: And the Pan Pacific Swimming will be live streamed on CBC Sports beginning at 11 Eastern tonight. And Canadian rowers are getting ready to compete at the 2026 FISU World University Championships tomorrow through Saturday at Fanshawe Lake in London. The 2026 Championships will be organized by Western University in collaboration with Rowing Canada, City of London, and Tourism London. An estimated 300 student athletes from over 20 countries will be competing in London. First time that this event has been held in Canada. And we'll see how the Toronto Temple do in their WNBA game tonight. They're in Dallas trying to break a 9-game losing streak. There you go.
0: Awesome. Thanks, John.
13: See you tomorrow.
0: Absolutely. There's John Hancock with CBC Sports. The time now is 7:42. This is the morning edition, Waterloo Region's number one morning radio show. My name is Craig Norris. It is mid-August, and there are lots of warm and sunny days ahead, of course. But over at the Food Bank of Waterloo Region, they're always anticipating the next season, and they're preparing for what they'll need this fall and winter. To take us through what they've seen this summer when it comes to need in our community and what needs to happen in the coming weeks, I'm joined by the Food Bank CEO, Kim Wilhelm. Welcome back to the show, Kim.
16: Great to be here this morning, Craig.
0: So what kind of need has the food bank seen so far this summer?
16: We've seen a constant demand for those who are accessing food assistance. What we continue to see is those who are accessing food assistance are accessing more and more and more often. The frequency is continuing to go up. People that are living in this cycle, they can't get out of it, and they just continue to need that support for food.
0: And during the summer, children may not have access to food because, I mean, there are food programs at schools, mm-hmm. right? What has that meant for them over the last several weeks?
16: Well, it means that they're having to access food in different ways. So during the school year, as you mentioned, there's food programs available in many schools here across Waterloo Region. But when school ends, so do those summer programs. Right. And so people are looking for different opportunities to get food. They're coming with their families. They're looking for summer gardens, going to the market and seeing what other ways they can access.
0: So the food bank has been running a campaign this summer. Tell us about it and give us a sense of how it's going.
16: Yeah, we've been running our annual Full Bellies Happy Hearts campaign, and it is an annual campaign where we try and draw attention to the fact that school programs aren't running in the same way. And our goal was to provide 1.5 million meals for families who are struggling during the summer months.
0: Just the summer months?
16: Mm-hmm, mm-hmm.
0: Wow. I think that a lot of people don't realize that the need increases in the summer. I mean, because, you know, it's always the Thanksgiving and the Christmas things, you know, that's the time of year people think of it.
16: That's exactly yeah. it. I often say to people, food insecurity is 365 days a year, not just at Thanksgiving, not just at Christmas, yeah. but throughout the year.
0: As you look ahead, though, to the fall and then we even into the winter, what is top of mind for the food bank and what needs to happen now to, you know, support everyone?
16: Well, fall brings another season. You know, we're talking about seasons, and fall is just a different time for us. So what happens in the fall? Families have back-to-school supplies. Yeah. Families have to be prepared for colder weather, buying different, you know, warmer clothes and getting prepared that way. School supplies are different. Food supplies, because you're now packing a lunch versus being able to eat at home. And so costs generally go up for families in the fall. And then what else happens? The cold weather hits. And so families have to turn on heat. And so all around, this is a different season for us where we're seeing another increase in those who are accessing food assistance. So we're working with our programs right now. We're trying to get everyone prepared to make sure we have the food in, to make sure that they have the staff that are able to serve people during the fall cooler months.
0: Yeah. So before we let you go here, Kim, if people want to help, what is the best thing they can do?
16: If you have extra room in your budget and you can make a financial donation, the easiest way to make those donations is on our website at thefoodbank.ca, and you can get an immediate tax receipt. During the summer months, while we're running our Full Bellies Happy Hearts campaign, donations are doubled thanks to the generosity of the Alan Bush investment team. So typically $1 provides 2 nutritious meals, but right now, because of the match, they provide 4 nutritious meals.
0: Wow. And it's interesting to note, too, that I remember, you know, before the economy shifted, a dollar used to, you know, equal, you know, more than it does now when it comes to what you can actually mm-hmm. do with it. Kim, always great to talk to you. Thanks.
16: It's great to be here, Craig.
0: That is Kim Wilhelm, CEO of the Food Bank of Waterloo Region, getting us up to 6:46 now on the morning edition. It's over to Joe Pavia. He has a check on traffic. Good morning, Joe.
4: Good morning, Craig. Routes are building, getting busier on 7 and 24 between the region and Guelph, and also on Highway 78 from about Cortland to Highway 8. 401 through the region, not looking too bad until you get to Town Line Road. Bit of a delay through there. Noting on the map that there is a crash around Fisher-Holman at Victoria at the intersection. Bit of a delay through there. And thanks to our traffic spotter, Kim, for telling us of a delay on Snyder's and Foundry. There appeared to be an issue on the train tracks, and it looks like that may have been cleared. It just clicked on the map again. So just a heads up if you are in that area.
0: Thank you, Joe. Now here is Josette Lafleur with some weather. Good morning.
12: Good morning, Craig. It is mostly cloudy, 15 degrees, getting up to a mainly cloudy high of 25 today, humidex 31, UV index 7 or high, wind from the southwest at 20 kilometers per hour, gusting up to 40 throughout the morning, light breeze throughout the afternoon. There is a 40% chance of showers, risk of a thunderstorm throughout the afternoon, right into the evening. Tonight, we drop down to a low of 13 with fog patches developing near midnight.
0: Thank you very much. Still to come here on the morning edition, living with epilepsy comes with its own set of challenges, from brief staring spells to full body convulsions. That's why author Lori Wolf Hefner wrote a book about a teenager with epilepsy with eyelid myoclonia to raise awareness about the often overlooked syndrome. Lori joins us at 8:10 to tell us more. Here's some music for you now from Onion Honey. They are performing Sunday, August 23rd at the Boathouse in Victoria Park in Kitchener. It's an early show. It's a Sunday show, so it starts at 2 p.m. Here is Onion Honey with True to Her Track.

0: Onion Honey from right here in Waterloo Region with True to Her Track. They're performing Sunday, August 23rd at the Boathouse in Victoria Park in Kitchener. That starts at 2 p.m. 7:50 now here on the show. Well, as of next week, it is possible that more items made here in Canada will face a 50% tariff when shipped south of the border. U.S. President Donald Trump threatened to increase tariffs last month and set a deadline of August 19th. And since then, negotiations for the federal government have been in Washington trying to work out a deal. But here in Waterloo Region, manufacturers and other companies who rely on shipping their products to the U.S., well, they've been trying to prepare. To talk about this, I'm joined now by Cambridge Chamber of Commerce President and CEO Greg DeRocher. Good morning, Greg.
1: Good morning. How are you?
0: I'm doing well, thanks. Welcome back to the show.
1: No problem.
0: What are you in the chamber hearing from businesses and manufacturers in Cambridge right now about what these 50% tariffs could mean for them?
1: Well, the new carve-out of tariffs that are going to be subject to an additional 50% on August the 19th are... It's really a very, very small percentage of what we do export to the United States. However, it does spill over into a number of different companies. A couple of companies I've been talking to, while the basis of their component that they manufacture and sell into the United States has always been under the CUSMA agreement, there are some parts within that that are going to be captured under this attempt to get tariffs out of Canada. Mm-hmm. So, you know, what Donald Trump is doing is he's now, invoking the Smoot-Hawley Tariff Act from the 1930s. This is economic policy from the 1930s that he's utilizing to make America great again, I suppose. So, but he's trying to get around the fact that he lost in court for the original tariffs that he put on because the CUSMA agreement that prevails. So there are some companies that are panicky about it. But I think for the most part, Craig, what we're looking at is the likelihood of, you know, there may be another Taco Tuesday coming forward. Right now there are pretty hot and heavy negotiations going on in the United States. You know, I can certainly see the president looking for a window of opportunity to be able to say, you know, we're going to push them off because we're close to a deal with Canada. I'm not quite sure what's going on, other than the Republicans in the United States are starting to take a tremendous amount of heat because of the policies of this president. And with the midterms coming up, I think the administration is trying to do is to try and clear the path so that they're not the obstructionist in the midterm elections and losing the House and the Senate in the United States.
0: So, Greg, I mean, businesses have started to prepare for the tariffs. Like you said, even if it ends up that they find a gateway to get out of this on the U.S. side, mm-hmm. Give us a sense of what the chamber does in these situations to help people prepare.
1: Mm, good question. We work a lot with customs brokers or consultants that are in the tariff trade and tariff industries, trying to help companies. One in particular this past week, they were really trying to assess whether how much of their product was going to be captured under this new tariff arrangement, and a lot of it has to do with the suppliers to them providing documentation as to where the product was originally manufactured. So this particular tariff round of tariffs coming in are, you know, heavily weighted towards, you know, products or parts that are quite possibly imported into Canada from another jurisdiction where they don't have the same regulations around, you know, how workforces are dealt with, you know, with using child labor and mm-hmm. that kind of stuff. So, you know, some of it is an attempt to capture that, but it's about sometimes these companies and us working with them and saying, well, you need to go back to your supplier of this particular component and find out and get the details. What we're finding in a lot of them, a lot of companies are saying, well, geez, you know, but by doing that, we've actually found somebody in Canada that can manufacture the exact same part and provide it for us. So we've had companies intentionally going through that process and moving their supply chain away from the United States or China or wherever it happens to be for a domestic product. So we're seeing a lot more of that. And I think that's kind of the good news story out of what's happening is we, the chamber, we're starting to be able to work with companies to say, well, why don't you try and find somebody locally that can do that or somebody in Canada that can do that? And in many cases, that's not possible, but in some cases, it's absolutely possible.
0: And that is a good upside. Greg, always appreciate your take on these things. Thanks so much.
1: No problem. Always available.
0: That is Greg DeRocher, President and CEO of the Cambridge Chamber of Commerce. 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We'd love to hear from you if you are a business owner in Cambridge or anywhere in Waterloo region, and you are staring down at these 50% tariffs that are possible on the 19th of August. If you own a business, big or small, we'd love to hear from you. How do you prepare for this? How do you prepare for, I guess, the uncertainty? And more so, how do you prepare for if it actually happens? We'd love to hear from you. You can leave a message on our listener line, 519-581-0636. You can email us, yournewskw

0: Good morning, I'm Craig Norris. It is Wednesday, August 12th. Welcome to the middle of the week. The time now is 8:10, and coming up in the final half hour of the morning edition, for many women who use dating apps, rejecting a man's advances can lead to online abuse and aggression. And a new study out of the University of Ottawa looked into the behavior, and it found that it may be more common than you think. Coming up in just a moment at 8:20, we're going to hear from a researcher. And living with epilepsy comes with its own set of challenges, from brief staring spells to full-body convulsions. And for the former, the syndrome can go unnoticed to those who aren't aware of the condition. That is why author Lori Wolf Hefner wrote a book about a teenager with epilepsy who also has eyelid myoclonia, to raise awareness about the often overlooked syndrome. Lori joins us at 8:10 to tell us more. Joe Pavi is here first, though, with some traffic and headlines, but Josette Lafleur has some weather. You're ready to go there, eh, Joe?
1: I was.
0: I misworded that, I think.
2: Yeah, I got a little thrown there as well. Yeah. I wasn't sure.
0: Well, you know what I like to do? I like to keep you on your toes.
2: That you do.
0: You know who
2: Craig.
0: Else I want to keep on their toes? Yeah. Me, yeah. Apparently.
2: All right, so it is mostly cloudy, 16 degrees in Kitchener-Waterloo, Cambridge, Guelph, 18 in Mount Forest, foggy patches in Stratford, 18 degrees, 18 in Brantford. Mainly cloudy today, 40% chance of showers, risk of a thunderstorm throughout the afternoon into the evening. Wind from the southwest at 20 kilometers per hour, gusting up to 40 throughout the morning, light breeze throughout the afternoon. High 25, humidex 31, UV index 7 or high. Mainly cloudy tonight with fog patches developing near midnight and a low of 13, Craig.
0: Thank you. Now here's Joe Pavia with some traffic and headlines. Good morning, Joe.
1: Good morning, Craig. Looking pretty good on the commute. Usual volume spots in the usual places. Not seeing any major volume issues. Actually, there is one. I lied. 401 eastbound approaching Guelph line. Bit of a delay through that stretch at the moment. I am not seeing any collisions on the traffic map. In the news, look for free shows skyward. You got to look way up. A partial eclipse of the sun is going to happen this afternoon, and then the Perseid meteor showers will be visible. And university associations are starting to hear how changes to OSAP are impacting students. I'll have details on those stories and more at 8:30.
0: Thanks, Joe. And interesting note, partial eclipse of the sun was the name of Joe's first solo album.
1: Thank you for mentioning that.
0: Well, I don't know.
1: I appreciate
0: that. Where do we find that record now, Joe?
1: Wherever you can find it, okay. You can listen to it.
0: Joe will come to your house and play it for you, if you'd like. 8:12 now on the show. For Lori Wolf Hefner, living with a rare, often overlooked form of epilepsy comes with its own set of unique challenges. Lori was diagnosed with epilepsy with eyelid myoclonia, and when she was 11 years old, but it wasn't until her late 20s that she realized how others may perceive her condition. And now Lori is sharing more about the syndrome through a young adult novel called Be Right Back, First Position. And Lori joins me in studio to tell us more. Good morning, Lori.
3: Good morning, Craig.
0: So before we get to the book, let's start with what epilepsy with eyelid myoclonia is.
3: So it's one of over 40 types of epilepsy, and this one is very specific, which is why it's called a rare disease, or considered a rare disease, in that I have absent seizures, so my eyes may flicker, they may not, but I'm only unaware for a few seconds. I think I had one 2 minutes ago sitting here in the studio. And it's a photosensitive form of epilepsy, so the flashing lights, strobing lights, can cause seizures. And I may be present, I may even be aware that the seizure happened, I may not. It can last for 2 seconds, it can last for 4.5 is what's been recorded on EEGs. So, but it comes across as an invisible disease because I look like I'm rolling my eyes at somebody. It doesn't look like what you expect for a seizure.
0: So how has it affected your life?
3: When I was young and first diagnosed, I had no idea what anyone was talking about because I wasn't aware that I was having seizures in the first place. My parents had noticed the odd behavior. People's eyelids don't just randomly flicker, you know, dozens of times a day. But it wasn't until, so then during my teen years, I became very aware because I can't drive. So all your friends a few years above, down to a few years below, down to your sister, who's probably listening right now. It was a very, very rough 5 years of my life. But then after that, you get used to it. And yes, then once I was in my 20s, I was explaining my seizures to a coworker, and that's where she said, oh, I thought you were rolling your eyes at me all the time.
0: Wow.
3: And she meant it very kindly.
4: Of course.
3: There was no malice behind the comment whatsoever. And that was the first time I realized, so for me, my natural personality is quiet and observant. Did people think I was snobby on top of it because my eyes were going all the time, my eyelids? So I'm still discovering the impacts, and I'm pushing 50.
4: Right? Wow. So, let's talk about the book. Tell us about Be Right Back, First Position. Give us a sense of the story.
3: So this is about Austin. He's a character who was created in another series I write, but as a supporting character, and he became too strong to be relegated to showing up once in a while if I needed him in that series. And so when we meet him, he's 15 years old. His parents are having fairly strong marital conflicts at this point. And his symptoms, so his are absence seizures, and he has staring spells as opposed to eyelid myoclonia. And his symptoms are becoming increasingly evident. And when he has an accident, everyone is fine afterwards, but he realizes he can no longer ignore what's happening. And so the first book is his journey into trying to just figure out what to just do next.
4: So I think you may have already answered this question given how you talked about how it affected your teen years, but why was it important for you to frame this book through the lens of a 15-year-old?
3: I had, this is my second YA series. The first one, the protagonists were 14. And as I was writing that one, I realized that there is a lack of fiction for youth who are moving out of the middle grade and moving into YA. YA tends to be more suitable for like 15, 16 and older readers. And a lot of adults like to read young adult. There was this middle that was missing, and Austin, his backstory, was at the perfect age to continue writing novels for that age group. So
4: what's, is that the age group that you think this is for then, 15, or is it that middle?
3: Like 13 to 15 enjoy the book.
4: Where can people find out more about the book? Are there anything, upcoming events or anything?
3: I have a book launch this evening at All Things Tea in Belmont Village, and tickets are free. I'm just asking for pre-registration if possible because the venue is small. They can go to my website at lauriewolfheffner.com to find out more details. It starts at 7 o'clock, and if they hear this online when they get home from work, still check online. Tickets may still be available.
4: Yeah. Explain though to after the colon here, first position. Be right back, first position.
3: Mm.
4: What is it? Is he a ballerina or
3: I believe the term ballerino is becoming common for boys, but most will just say ballet dancer, male ballet dancer. So yes, for Austin, so I grew up in the competitive dance world of the 80s and 90s. And trying to impart dance being important, whether you go professional or not, is important to me. So first position is one of five positions of the feet and arms in ballet, and hence there will be five books in the series, and this is the first book.
4: I thought either a ballet dancer or maybe a piano player.
3: Okay.
4: So anything, I realize this is just being released, but I mean, anything else in the hopper? Anything else to tell us about coming up for you?
3: I'm also working on a sweet romance series, Love on Belmont. Takes place in and around Belmont Village.
4: Oh.
3: Why recreate New York when you have Kitchener-Waterloo, right?
4: It's nice.
3: So yes, I'm working on that. Hopefully it's coming out in December. That's for adults. Yeah.
4: It was great to talk to you.
3: Thanks a lot for having me, Craig.
4: Lauri Wolf Heffner is the author of Be Right Back, First Position. She joined us in studio this morning, 8:19 on the morning edition. Quick check on the weather. We are in for a potentially unsettled day weather-wise. We could be, chance of showers, risk of thunderstorms as we get into the afternoon. Just a 40% likelihood of that. So kind of the same percentage as yesterday. Going to get up to a high of 25, feeling like 31 with the humidex. Some gusty winds in around the lunch hour, though, gusting up to 40 kilometers an hour. Right now, we are sitting under a partly cloudy sky at 16 degrees with a light wind at 4 kilometers an hour. It's time to check in at the CBC Business Desk with Phil DeMont.
5: Good morning. Here's why you hire experienced negotiators. Reports of Canada's top trade official, Janice Charette, warning the U.S. that August 19th could end discussions between Ottawa and Washington over a new trade agreement. That's the date when Donald Trump's threatened 50% tariffs on Canadian goods would come into effect. Trump's trying to use the threat of the new tariffs as a way to force Canada into a panic trade deal. Ottawa's trying to flip the script. More than 60% of Canadians want the government to punch back in these discussions, maybe threatening new trade restrictions of her own. But Charette isn't waving that stick, at least not directly. Instead, she's saying if talks stall, the federal government might not be able to control the country's reaction. Provinces might impose new bans on the importation of American goods like we have with American booze. Or Canadian consumers might do that on their own. Here's why Ottawa's warning is important. Canada is the top export market for 34 U.S. states. We take 45% of Michigan's exports, 42% of Maine's, 28% of Wisconsin's. And Wisconsin points to Canada's extra leverage in 2026. That state is set to elect a new governor in November. And Trump's choice, Tom Tiffany, currently trails his Democratic opponent in recent polls. A Canadian boycott of Wisconsin exports, including $1 billion worth of agricultural products, could hurt Tiffany's chances of winning in the fall. Recent reports of rogue AI programs breaking into other computers are leading to big changes in that industry. Basically, more spending on cybersecurity. We know that companies are worried about hackers from China or Russia breaking into their systems, but it turns out a bigger threat might be from that artificial intelligence program down the street. This month, AI heavyweights OpenAI, Anthropic, and Meta all said their AI programs jumped the guardrails designed to keep them within their computer systems, and then they went out and hacked into IT systems of totally separate firms. So now experts say companies are boosting what they plan to spend on protection in 2026. The problem with the security spending doesn't really improve company productivity. Think of a bank investing money in new armored cars. The vehicles are certainly valuable in preventing theft, but they don't make the bank more profitable. The same might be said for more money going into computer security. And here's how the lonely lime might freshen up a 100-year-old drink. We're talking about 7-Up. It's been around since 1929, but the taste of the lemon-lime pop hasn't changed in 15 years. So a couple of years ago, Keurig, Dr. Pepper, the producers of 7-Up, decided to come up with a new formula for the soda. Best scientists, taste testers, and marketers working overtime, and their best idea? Add a bit of lime. It's called Lime Forward, and Keurig is making the shift because younger consumers want more citrus in their drinks. More than 70% of pop drinkers under the age of 29 really prefer tart fruit flavors. They push out the sugary taste that you sometimes get in soft drinks. The lemon-lime beverage segment worth about $5 billion in the U.S. Sprite, 7-Up, and Starry, the Pepsi entry, are the big players. But 7-Up's share of the category, about 1%, miles behind Sprite at 9%. And when it comes to pop, here are a couple of answers to unspoken questions. The Sprite name comes from Sprite Boy, a cartoon mascot that Coke used in advertising in the 1940s. 7-Up, no one really knows where that name came from. One theory, the original formula called for 7 ingredients. And oh yeah, there really was a Dr. Pepper. That's today's business news. I'm Phil DeMont.
4: And for more business news, check out cbc.ca/business. 8:23 now here on the Morning Edition. Giving online dating a try is daunting enough, but for many women, it also comes with the risk of online aggression and even abuse, particularly when they've rejected someone's romantic or sexual advances. A new paper from the University of Ottawa delves into that behavior. Erin Cortis is a postdoctoral research associate and a co-author of the study. Good morning, Erin.
6: Good morning. Thank you so much for having me.
4: Thank you for being there. Why did you want to look into this topic?
6: Yeah, a couple of different reasons. So first, anecdotally, my co-author Conrad Chugowski and I had heard from our women friends, mostly those who were engaged in online dating, that this was something that they had experienced. And as researchers, we're also more broadly interested in how technology, things like social media and online dating, might be changing the landscape of these types of interpersonal interactions. So really, what's different when we're using technology to meet and to interact with others in these ways?
4: So walk us through this. Give us a sense of how this kind of interaction plays out.
6: Yeah. So what we'd heard was mostly stories about how people might have had a short exchange with someone, usually on a dating app, maybe even gone on an in-person date, and then decided that there wasn't a romantic connection. Oh, there's not really a spark here. And so when those people politely let the other party know that they weren't interested in pursuing things further, we heard that they were sometimes met with disproportionately aggressive responses. So this could be something like being called something derogatory, but sometimes, you know, it also ranges to things like harassment or threats of bodily harm.
4: Is that what you heard from some of the undergrads that you surveyed?
6: It is, yeah. In our data, we saw three broad themes of what this kind of looked like. So most commonly, participants experienced what we call disparagement. So for example, things like name calling or insults about the recipient's appearance. Oh, I think you're ugly. Oh, I didn't want to date you anyways, kind of thing. We also saw that some participants described harassment. So this was things like cyberstalking, persistent messaging after the rejection, and that included things like persistently sending inappropriate images after being asked to stop. And then in some of the most severe cases, these responses involved threats. So for example, threats of bodily harm or sexual assault, as well as death threats. These were the rarest of the three, but we still thought they were quite notable in these data.
4: Right. What do you know about the impact that this behavior has on those people who are receiving this treatment?
6: Yeah, that's a really important question. So we didn't ask participants specifically about how it made them feel in this study, although participants did volunteer that information. And in most cases, when they did tell us how it made them feel, it was largely detrimental. So it made them feel badly about themselves. And in a lot of cases, it also made them feel unsafe. So perhaps a desire, oh, I don't really want to be online dating anymore because of these experiences.
4: What about the other side of this, Erin? What were you able to learn about the people who are actually carrying out this aggression?
6: Yeah, great question. It's important to note that we only heard from the people who were on the receiving end, but they did disclose, I mean, first of all, about 90% of the people on the receiving end were women, and almost all of them received these aggressive responses from men. So we know that in the vast majority of these cases, it's probably men who are doing this aggression. Interestingly, we also saw that about two-thirds, so 67%, of these aggressive responses came from strangers. So people who weren't known to participants in their daily lives.
4: Wow. Much of this data was collected just before the COVID-19 pandemic. If you had to hypothesize about this, how do you think this behavior could have evolved since then?
6: Yeah, absolutely. And it is really interesting that we got this data about 6 to 8 years ago, right? We've been talking a lot about the manosphere and toxic masculinity in recent years, but our data suggests that this has been happening, you know, before that really exploded into our public consciousness. In terms of whether this has changed over time, we can really only guess about this, but it's likely that if things have changed, which they probably have, we're online even more than we were before the pandemic. So we expect that they've probably only gotten worse and not better, unfortunately.
4: I'm not a researcher, but I would agree. I would have to assume that as well.
6: Yeah.
4: I mean, besides the police being involved when it comes to death threats and things like that, what does need to happen to crack down on this behavior and protect women online?
6: Yeah, it's really important for us to know that some of these experiences aren't recognized under criminal law. So those things like name calling, insults and the like are not really punishable criminal offenses, but that doesn't mean that they aren't detrimental. So this likely requires a platform-focused solution that holds these dating and social media platforms more accountable. So something like a statutory duty to design for safety with certain enforceable standards for how these types of reports, if they're reported, are handled, as well as how repeat offenders are managed. So right now, this type of moderation is pretty much voluntary. Increasingly, we're seeing it becoming quite lax. So we would hope that what our study does is document that there really is a problem here and encourage lawmakers to hold mostly these platforms accountable. We'd love to hold individuals accountable too, but in large cases, this starts with the platforms enforcing these really clear boundaries for user behavior.
4: Erin, terribly interesting. Thanks for telling us about this.
6: Of course. Thank you so much for having me.
4: Erin Cordes is a postdoctoral research associate and a co-author of a new University of Ottawa study on toxic masculinity. You are listening to The Morning Edition. This is CBC Radio 1. If you'd like to reach out to us and react to something you heard on the show, or if there is news happening in your community, let us know about it. 519-581-0636. You can email us, yournewskw@cbc.ca. And our text number is 226-821-0522. If you are going to text us, we just asked if you'd be kind enough to put your name in the body of the text so we know where it came from. The time now is 8:30.
1: Good morning. I'm Joe Pavia in the CBC KW Newsroom with a regional news update. Mix of sun and cloud and 15 in Kitchener. In London, foggy and 18. Look for it to be cloudy today with a chance of showers. Risk of a thunderstorm this afternoon. It's going to be some action in the sky today. A partial solar eclipse is in the forecast for this afternoon. Sun will look like someone took a bite out of a cookie. Best time to see this will be around 1:40 p.m. And tonight you'll be able to see the Perseid meteor shower. At its peak, you may see between 50 to 100 meters streak across the sky during the annual celestial event. University of Guelph science educator Orbach says it's the biggest meteor shower of the year.
7: So the Perseids were going through the debris left by Comet Swift-Tuttle, which is actually a comet that's twice the size of the one that smoked all the dinosaurs. We're going to pass through that, potentially see a ton of it, and without there being a moon in the sky, we've got the best potential for a meteor shower that we're going to have pretty much all year.
1: The shower is expected to peak around midnight, with the number of meteors visible increasing each hour. New home sales in Ontario have been ticking upwards since the government cut the HST on them. That's according to a new report by two industry groups. It says since the tax rebate began in April, new home sales climbed up 130% year over year. But looking at the numbers, that increase is driven largely by new single-family homes rather than condos. Scott Anderson is the CEO of the Ontario Home Builders Association, one of the groups behind the report.
8: Single-family homes, townhomes, probably 2 to 4 years from the time the site plan is put into approval to occupancy, to when somebody's moving in. Condos are 5 to 7 years. So when you think back that condos that have come online in the last couple of years, they were 5 to 7 years before that when they were started, and the economic conditions and market conditions were very different then. So we still have a surplus of inventory.
1: The HST rebate can save homeowners up to $130,000 and is set to expire at the end of March of next year. The local business community is unsure what to do a week before the new U.S. tariffs are set to take effect. U.S. President Donald Trump announced in July he will be imposing a new 50% rate on Canadian goods. The sharp increase in tariffs comes as negotiations stall between Canada and the U.S. over changes to the trade agreement. Ian McLean is president and CEO of the Greater Kitchener-Waterloo Chamber of Commerce. He says it's a no-win situation for both Canada and the U.S.
9: The 19th, if they come in, that's not going to be good for Canada, but it certainly is not going to be good for the States. People still need our steel and our aluminum and our, you know, many of these things, especially on aluminum. You know, and the Americans don't produce enough. Well, they only produce 16% of the aluminum they need, and they've got aluminum tariffs on Canadian aluminum coming into the United States. Tell me how that makes sense.
1: McLean says local businesses are still hopeful the new tariffs will not actually take effect next Wednesday, but they're planning for it just in case. Local students' associations hearing about the effect changes in the Ontario Student Assistance Program is having on people. Major changes to OSAP came into effect on August 1st. The non-repayable grant portion for university and college students dropped from 85% down to 25%. Samir Sharma is the president of the Waterloo Undergraduate Student Association at the University of Waterloo.
10: In our surveying, 71.7% of students said the affordability and cost of living are their top issue that they want us to handle right now. And we're seeing across the board students more stressed. Students living at home. So students are really struggling right now, and that hurts their overall university experience from the academics to the student life.
1: Sharma says the association is currently in talks with the university and provincial partners in an effort to offer more relief to students. It's been 25 years since a small group of activists took over a park in downtown London in an attempt to call attention to the issue of homelessness. Today, the Unity Project that grew out of that protest celebrates its 25th anniversary. Executive Director Chuck Lazenby says things have only gotten more difficult and desperate for the most marginalized Londoners.
11: There's just been an exponential increase in the cost of things like rent and basic needs that people who are on the lowest kind of economic income bracket, they cannot afford to live without further intervention.
1: Lazenby says holes in the social safety net have only gotten bigger since 2001. By the way, a gathering will be held today at 11 o'clock to commemorate the shelter's 25th anniversary. This year's Caravana Ignite Festival in downtown Kitchener has been canceled. One of the reasons was recent internal changes in the Caravana Arts Group. Kwame Williams is the interim board chair of the group and says the other reason for canceling was the need for more preparation time.
12: So the decision was made that rather than have a festival that would be leave the citizens or the supporters wanting, that it would be best to postpone this year.
1: Last year, the event attracted 18,000 people. That's the news from CBC Kitchener-Waterloo. I'm Joe Pavia.
4: Thanks, Joe. Now here is Josette Lafleur with a check on what's happening in the weather. Good morning.
2: Good morning, Craig. It is mostly cloudy, 16 degrees in Kitchener, Waterloo, Cambridge, 17 in Guelph, 18 in Mount Forest, Stratford and Brantford. Stratford, you may encounter some fog patches depending on where you're tuning in from. Mainly cloudy today with a 40% chance of showers throughout the afternoon right into the evening, and that does come with risk of a thunderstorm. Wind from the southwest at 20 kilometers per hour, gusting up to 40 throughout the morning. Light late this afternoon. High 25, humidex 31, UV index 7 or high. Mainly cloudy tonight with fog patches developing near midnight and a low of 13, Craig.
4: Thank you. I guess we should say now, I don't know how, in hindsight how much it helps, but the reason you heard some London stories in Joe's newscast today, in case people were wondering, is because London was also doing taking our newscast.
2: Yes.
1: Correct, yes.
2: That's right.
4: Were you nervous about that, Joe, being on in London as well?
1: No. I thought it would be my big break.
4: Oh, you were joking. Okay.
1: Yeah, okay.
4: Well, have a good day out there, everyone. Take care.

0: CBC Kitchener Waterloo newsroom, I'm Josette Lafleur. You'll be able to see the biggest meteor shower event of the year tonight. At its peak, the Perseid meteor shower will have anywhere from 50 to 100 meteors streak across the sky. University of Guelph science educator Orbax says midnight will be the best time to see them.
1: As the Earth kind of rotates and turns into it, you'll see it. You can kind of see it anywhere from about 10 p.m. on, but definitely after midnight and into the early morning.
0: The Perseid is one of the biggest meteor showers of the year. Orbach says it's caused as the Earth moves through the debris of a comet larger than the one that killed the dinosaurs. Also happening this afternoon, a partial solar eclipse. Orbach says in our area, the sun will look like someone took a bite out of a cookie. The best time to see the partial solar eclipse will be around 1:40 p.m. and for another 40 minutes after that. The weather forecast for Waterloo Region and Wellington County. Mainly cloudy today with 40% chance of showers, risk of a thunderstorm throughout the afternoon. That chance of showers is expected to continue through to the evening. High 25, humidex 31, UV index 7 or high. Mainly cloudy tonight with fog patches developing near midnight and a low of 13. Thursday is expected to be sunny with a high of 26, humidex 30, UV index 8 or very high. Clear Thursday night with a low of 12.
2: 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Like, are you noticing the melody first, or are you scratching your head trying to figure out what the song is really about? Well, the band Kiwi Jr. pays pretty close attention to their lyrics, and it's garnered them high praise. They seem to find inspiration anywhere, from Barnside Wi-Fi passwords, true story, to teens hopping the Windsor border just to drink, offering witty insights on how they see the world.

That's Don't Leave Me on the Dance Floor, some brand new music from Carly Rae Jepsen. It'll be on her new record, Day and Night, out this September. And that is it for the podcast today. I'm Emile Niazi, sitting in for El Amin Abdel Mahmoud. This is Commotion. Thanks for listening.

0: the CBC Kitchener Waterloo newsroom, I'm Josette Lafleur. You'll be able to see the biggest meteor shower event of the year tonight. At its peak, the Perseid meteor shower will have anywhere from 50 to 100 meteors streak across the sky. University of Guelph science educator Orbax says midnight will be the best time to see them.
1: As the Earth kind of rotates and turns into it, you'll see it. You can kind of see it anywhere from about 10 p.m. on, but definitely after midnight and into the early morning.
0: The Perseid is one of the biggest meteor showers of the year. Orbach says it's caused as the Earth moves through the debris of a comet larger than the one that killed the dinosaurs. Also happening this afternoon, a partial solar eclipse. Orbach says in our area, the sun will look like someone took a bite out of a cookie. The best time to see the partial solar eclipse will be around 1:40 p.m. and for another 40 minutes after that. The weather forecast for Waterloo Region and Wellington County. Mainly cloudy today with 40% chance of showers, risk of a thunderstorm throughout the afternoon. That chance of showers is expected to continue through to the evening. High 25, humidex 31, UV index 7 or high. Mainly cloudy tonight with fog patches developing near midnight and a low of 13. Thursday is expected to be sunny with a high of 26, humidex 30, UV index 8 or very high. Clear Thursday night with a low of 12.
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1: 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As Canada struggles to reach a trade deal with the U.S., there's a new sign of just how tense relations between the two countries have become. Tens of thousands of